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1: Yeah.

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1: 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It's real. Shut up. It's coming from the soul, so bear with me on this one. I remember telling this story like it was yesterday.

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2: 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I'm so sick and tired of everything I've tried to fill my heart.

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Welcome to Living by Faith with Trulia Newbell. I am your host, and I am so glad to be here, and I am so glad to have been here. It is the last and final show of Living by Faith. You know, it's so interesting how things start and how things finish, but I started this show because a Moody Radio staff member, Dan Craig, asked me to join the broadcast team. I had zero experience with radio, and to be really frank, I had no desire. It was not something that I was thinking about. It wasn't in my bingo card. I was not pursuing any broadcast radio. I wouldn't have thought of it. It just wasn't something I would have thought of at all. I had done several podcasts, including 52 Weeks in the Word, but never radio. And I believe he just saw something in me and really wanted me to do it. And I think part of what he saw was that I just love Jesus. I love talking about Jesus. I was quite reluctant, but I said, yes, I said, okay, I said I would do it. So almost 3 years later, it has been a fun ride. I developed the theme Living by Faith because that's the heart behind my entire ministry. I have a love for the word, and I want to see everyone live and walk by faith. My website, TruliaNewbell.com, has the slogan, "When Faith and Life Collide." The work I write is because I want to help others live by faith. It is the most

0: most important desire, not radio and not that I have done this show, but the desire to help people walk by faith and live by faith and live and know this Lord. That's our whole, everything we do is a walk by faith and not by sight. And we need faith. And God in his goodness and his grace gives us a gift of faith. And so that's my hope and prayer for all of you who've walked with me these last 3 years or two and a half almost, that you would walk and live by faith. That is my heart and my hope. But Dan Craig's vision is gone. And so living by faith is gone, and that's okay. And I am, you know, as I said, I was asked to do this, and it has been a joy, but it was a request. And I love writing. The medium that has helped me live out the mission and ministry that I believe God has called me to most is the ministry of writing. And so I have no plans of stopping that by the grace of God, at least not for this season. And so I'm currently writing several books. And although radio has been a joy, writing has been my love, and it is my work. I work at Moody Publishers as the acquisitions and editorial director. So not only do I write, I get to help others write too, and get to help give book deals and think through ideas. That is, I just love it. I love the ministry of writing and that I get to help others write too. So nothing lost here whatsoever, but it has been a joy when you do something for several years and you do it consistently, as I have done every Saturday morning since at 8 a.m., which is unique for me because I write and I speak, to get to sacrifice those hours of time it's been a joy. And so thank you, listeners, for tuning in to Living by Faith and being on this ride with me. But I must say, you don't do anything in a vacuum. So you don't do it alone. Karen Hendren is the producer of Living by Faith. And in a minute, you're going to hear from her. But I told her and Merle St. James, who has been such a joy to get to know and be a part of this ministry. It really is a ministry. He's my engineer, and they have been our ride and die on this journey. So I just want to take a moment to thank them. I told Merle, get ready to be on the air, and because this is a surprise to them, because I didn't, you know, it's live. Who knows what we're gonna do? But I just want to say thank you. So Karen, thank you so much you are an award-winning journalist. You don't have to do this little piddly show, but you do. And it is a joy that you have taken your expertise as a producer and given it to Living by Faith so faithfully over the last couple of years. I have said this to you privately, but I'm going to get to say it to you publicly. I would not have been able to do this without you, because I'm a writer. I don't know a thing about radio, but here I am. I was asked to do this, and you as an expert have come alongside me to help guests get on the show, to help me know what I will say on the air, to be an encouragement. Also, your calm presence in the midst of things that are unknown, and you just go with the flow. Karen, you are one who goes with the flow. But Karen Hendren, she's not only the producer of Living by Faith. She's also the producer of Ed Stetzer Live. She's worked at Moody Radio since 2014 on a variety of programs. She's Emmy-winning journalist, okay? Emmy-winning journalist, which is pretty amazing to me. And she has a master's of journalism, not from any school, but from Northwestern University. So Karen is the expert of experts, and it is just a joy to have you produce. So Karen, thank you so much for your faithfulness to Living by Faith.
1: Oh, thank you so much. That's very kind of you. And honestly, this has been a joy for me. I feel like, you know, I get to talk to listeners too during the show and before they get on the air. And I've been so encouraged by people who've been encouraged by you. Mm-hmm. It's nice to know that what you're doing has an impact on people. I mean, at the end of the day, that's what really matters. This is, I have kind of like two different career lives. One is in secular media and one is in Christian radio. And the fact that I can come to work and pray with colleagues and share my faith and grow my faith, you know, that allows me to go out elsewhere and share my faith in it, you know, one thing. They're like building blocks. One thing mm-hmm. builds on the next. And I think, you know, when you talk about living by faith, as believers, that's what we're doing. You know,
0: yes.
1: whether you look at it that way or not, your faith, the whole goal and the purpose is that it's interwoven just in your DNA, and that as you grow, it just kind of emanates from you and then you can pass it on, and people who know you, you're helping to disciple them, and then they can grow and so on and so on, and that is your legacy. And so I think that your whole ministry is about that, and the show has been about that, and it's just been a privilege to be a part of that.
0: Oh, well, thank you. I am so honored, and really, truly, it's a joy. Thank you. And I cannot stop without talking about Merle St. James, who I wish we all had more chances to get to know Merle. He is, now I'm reading a bio that I just found, Merle, so if it's wrong, you say what is wrong. But you're born and raised in Chicago, which is so fun, and you can still live there. You are a radio producer and videographer for Moody Radio. You have done a lot of really cool things, from playing blues with legend Robert Johnson. You're also known as Merwin Sanders, and you have a music background as one of the second generation artists of the house music genre that started in Chicago, which is so cool. You, Rolling Stones magazine has featured your albums, Virgo 4. You are just cool. And the things that you've done. You're a voting member of the Recording Academy, which is pretty amazing to me.
2: How did you find that information?
0: You know what? I am a sleuth, and I just can dig in deep. You're one of the most recent releases. You had an album that came out in May 2023. So you have a lot of gifts, and it is so cool and really neat. But you're also, you love Jesus, and you're calm and collected. I don't know if I could have put together a better team, but Merle, you have done a lot. Tell us a little bit about you. I know we have 2 minutes till the break. We will continue this conversation. We will also get to other things, but I really wanted to have this conversation with you guys, and I'm so sorry I didn't tell you. So, but Merle, I know we're going to break in 1 minute and 56 seconds, as you would have told me had you not been on. But tell me a little bit about you.
2: Well, first, I would like to say it's been an honor to do this program with you. An honor and a privilege. And I love the title of it, Living by Faith. And I leave every Saturday trying to remind myself of that. That the program I just left, engineering, I need to also live that out. Mm. So, but yes, I've done quite a few things. But it's the Lord has been doing that all throughout my life, and it's just been teaching me and helping me to understand that anything is possible. And I know that that's what the Lord wants me to share through all the things that I have done. Mm-hmm. I'm 59 years old, so I've had a lot of time to do a lot of things. So if I were 20 or 30, then it would be really, really impressive, I think. But at my age, I see it as that's what it should be. You know, we should be able to realize that we have the ability to do any and everything we want, our heart's desires. That's I live by Mark 9:23, so that's where a lot of that comes from.
0: I love that. Well, when we return, we will talk a little bit more about what you all, your ministries and your lives, if you don't mind. And then we will also talk about living by faith and what does that mean? And we're going to focus it on Romans 8. What does it mean? Well, God is for us. Who can be against us? More when we return.
3: God's eternal being, it stands above and before the creation itself.
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3: It's an idea that is affirmed throughout the scriptures. Deuteronomy 33 and verse 27, the eternal God is your refuge, and underneath are the everlasting arms. 1 Timothy chapter 1 and verse 17, now to the King eternal, immortal, invisible, the only God, be honor and glory forever and ever. Revelation chapter 1 and verse 8, I am the Alpha and the Omega, says the Lord God, who is and who was and who is to come, the Almighty. God is eternal. That's what the scriptures teach us again and again and again. But what does that really mean? What does it mean for God to be eternal? Well, at its very core, the claim that God is eternal means that he is unbound, he is unlimited with respect to time. Time is part of his creation, that which he made. And as maker of the world, he can be bound by no part of his creation. But his own existence, it stands above and before the creation. And so his own existence in eternity is timeless in itself. Now, even the very idea of time is something that we struggle really to grasp. I don't just mean those of us who are bad with timekeeping, poor at punctuality, those who struggle ever to hand in a paper on time. Those for whom the morning alarm clock is always an invader and an enemy. All of us, whatever our relation to time, struggle to fully understand the notion of time. Augustine once famously said, "What then is time? If no one asks me, I know. If I wish to explain it to him who asks, I know not."
4: This has been today's Moment of Truth. To learn more, visit encounterthetruth.org.
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0: Welcome back to Living by Faith with Trillia Newbell. I have been laughing with my producer, Karen Hendren, and my engineer, Merle St. James. He told me that he could prove that I could draw, and I told him he cannot, because I cannot draw. But where does this come from? He has this kind of motto in life that he can. And it comes from Mark 9:23, everything is possible for one who believes. And of course that is a spiritual context, but God, he, in his kindness, gives us gifts, and he gives us, he also gives us a life to live out by faith. And Merle, you were just saying that you really believe that with God, you can do all things. Now, most of these things in their context are related to spiritual things. So even when the scriptures talk about you can do all things through God who strengthens you, is about living and walking out your faith, which is about the theme of the show. And then when Jesus is talking in John 15 about you, apart from me, you can do nothing. Well, he's actually talking about bearing fruit. You can't walk out your faith apart from Jesus. But you have this motto that has kind of helped you throughout your life to walk and to do things. Tell me about that, because it's kind of fun.
2: Well, I never try to say I can't. I always say I haven't figured it out yet. Mm. And so when you said you can't draw, you just proclaim that. So you can't. Once you believe that, then it's true. And we can see that all throughout Scripture. As a man thinketh, so is he. So I just don't have that belief system.
0: Yeah. Well, I do believe that God gives good gifts, and he gives a variety of gifts. And I will have to tell you that my sweet son wanted, when he was five, he really, really wanted me to be able to draw. And I just told him, I can't. So what I did, Thurn, my husband, who is an excellent artist, we did Kung Fu. Do you all remember Kung Fu Panda?
2: Mm-hmm. Yeah.
0: Well, we timed it. And we did this drawing where I did a version of Kung Fu Panda and my husband did, well, the real Kung Fu Panda. But then I showed him. And the point was, is that, yes, I could draw a version of Kung Fu Panda. But mm-hmm. my husband, who has the gift of art, could draw the real Kung Fu Panda. And so my point was, is that God gives different gifts. So, yes, I could draw it. But my husband did what was like a masterpiece in my mind. And so my son, he was so sweet. He laid his little hand on my hand and he goes, I'm going to pray that God will make you be able to draw. And I was like, okay, thank you, baby. And so, but it's cute. It was sweet. It was very, very sweet. But I love that idea, Merle, to just remind yourselves. I do think that sometimes we don't walk out our faith in so many different ways because of fear. Or because we aren't, life is about stepping out in faith and trying that thing. And I do think if we could have that motto, that thought in our heads, hey, I can do this. I can walk by, because I do believe that a lot of the I can't, Merle, comes from fear and not trusting God to try that thing. And so I love that you have that motto, and I'm sure that that motto has taken you in places where, well, I mean, I'll say that motto, though I wasn't thinking it in this way, is why I did the radio program. When Dan asked me to do it, I was like, I can't do that. Not because I couldn't do radio. I thought, oh, I've done several podcasts, but radio is a different beast. It's just very different because of all the, it's just different. But my real concern was time. I was like, I don't know how I will be able to commit to something like that when I'm a speaker also. And it was it's a sacrifice. I had to say no to certain things because I thought, okay, I'm committed to Moody Radio. I want to do this well. I can do this mentality is what carried me through the last couple of years. So it is a sweet motto to have. Karen, do you have any kind of motto that you live by?
1: Oh, man. I'm not sure. Yeah, I'm sure I do. I was just thinking about that, though, what you and Merle were talking about. And I think our vision can be so small. You know, we see what we believe we can do, and we don't know that God knows what he created us for. Mm-hmm. And he knows, you know, how intricate, he knows everything about us. And especially when you're in, you know, a time that is anxiety producing or, you know, a fearful, scary time in your life, you know, everything looks so big. And it may be big. Yeah. But God has a vision that is bigger than ours. Yeah. So I love your story with your son and Merle's story. I think I think they're great. I would just say, you know, the trust in the Lord with all your heart and lean not on your own understanding. Yeah. There have been a lot of things in my life that, you know, over time I've, something happens and you say, okay, this is why this happened, or I don't understand this. And then some time passes and then you say, oh, okay, I can kind of see why this thing happened. I mean, I think as we trust in God, he takes us through and we can, he kind of unpacks things for us, but it's not all at once. Sometimes if you knew everything at once, it would be maybe too big or, you know, and we always want to know the end. You know, when you're waiting for something, if you're praying, oh, God, can you make this thing happen? Or, you know, can you give me a child? Can you find me a spouse? Can you whatever that thing is? Or we want tomorrow. Like, okay, we've gotten to the next milestone. It doesn't always work that way. Like it usually doesn't work that way. And the journey, though, is the part where you trust in him and you continue to pray and you continue to see that you're not stuck in that place, even though you have this longing or desire for something next. God is doing stuff with you right now. And so you kind of have to give yourself over to that. And so that's kind of a place that I'm at right now in my own life. I'm learning that more, to just kind of trust that God has the next, because I know he does. I know he's got next part, but I have to kind of let myself just kind of rest in that for a little bit. Mm-hmm. And it's a lot easier. That go with the flow is a lot easier to do when you can just say, I'm in the hands of the guy that's in charge of all of this.
0: Yes, yes, yes, and yes, 100%. If we can fix our eyes on Jesus, if we can rest in him, he gives those perfect peace whose eyes are set on him and who trusts in him. It's in Isaiah. It's true. And yet we are living by faith. We have to do it over and over and over again. Every single day is a walk by faith. So we have to turn our eyes, fix our gaze to Jesus, because we will forget. And we're leaky vessels. We forget these things. We forget that he is good and we forget that he is trustworthy, especially, I think, when our circumstances are confusing. But he is so good to us, and he will give us the peace that we need if we ask him. So I agree that that's just so important. You know, I have a lot of verses that mean a lot to me, but Hebrews 4, all of the book of Hebrews is just, I was going to say chef's kiss, which is really funny. That's a funny way to refer to the scriptures. But Hebrews 4, I believe it's 16, let us then with confidence draw near to a throne of grace, that we may receive mercy and find grace and help in a time of need. Well, before that, we know that we have a high priest, Jesus, who has been tempted in every way, but without sin. And so then he invites us through a throne of grace. And I just, there's so much that's those couple of verses say about God, Jesus, the Son of God, to me, that it reminds me of the gospel, that he walked and he lived. He lived. He put on flesh and he walked as a man and he lived for us. He didn't just die for us. He lived for us. And he absorbed and bore all the wrath that we deserve and rose victoriously. He walked this perfect life and yet experienced all the pain, everything that we would experience. And because he knows and he understands, we can go to a God who gets it, who understands all of our weaknesses. And yet he never once sinned. So he is our perfect sacrifice. And he invites us not to a throne of condemnation, but to a throne of grace. So we can draw near to God with confidence, confidence. And I just, I think there's so much about the good news that is incredible. I think part of the reason why I just think it's incredible is because of, I became a Christian at the age of 22. And so I got to fully experience what it means for my sins to be forgiven. Now, I want to say that you can believe at the age of 4 and still fully experience that. I saw as a young adult what it meant to be completely dead in my sin and alive with Christ. And by grace, I was saved through faith. And it was not my own doing. And it's not your own doing if you've trusted in Jesus. More when we return.

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1: It's natural to try and fulfill our longings by looking to people and circumstances. The problem is people and circumstances inevitably let us down. When things don't turn out the way we expected, we get disappointed. For years, I tended to look to people and circumstances to make me happy. And what a perfect setup that was for disappointment. It was so liberating to learn that the deepest longings of my heart could not be filled by any person or thing. Things burn and break. They get stolen or lost. People can move or change or die. But Psalm 16 tells us that fullness of joy is found in God's presence. God may not fulfill all our longings according to our timetable, but ultimately we will be fulfilled in knowing Him. Are you looking to anything or anyone other than God Himself to fill the deepest longings of your heart? With Seeking Him, I'm Nancy DeMoss Wagamuth.
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0: Welcome back to Living by Faith with Trillia Newbell. If you are just tuning in, we shared that this is Living by Faith's last show. We have had such a joy getting to be a part of your mornings at 8 a.m., but this is it. Today is our last show. I was sharing that Dan Craig, who was with Moody Radio, asked me to do this, and I said yes, and I'd never done radio, and really, I still have had not much training, and so it has just been an absolute joy to learn on live radio on the air, and what a joy it has been to get to talk about what I do love, which is Jesus, and to talk about him with you, and to do this with a team. I have not been on my own. I have had my producer, Karen Hendren, and my engineer, Merle St. James, by me and along the ride the whole time. And it has been an absolute joy to get to serve you guys through this ministry of radio. And what a great gift it is to get to speak with you. And we had a caller, Jan, who says, she says, thank you for your program and your encouraging words and radio show. Thank you so much for calling in and expressing your gratitude. It has been a joy. But we have been talking today a lot about what kind of our motto. My motto is living by faith, walking by faith, all through, and really rooted in these texts, the scriptures, that is what I love. I love God's word, and I want to help other people get into God's word. I wrote a book called 52 Weeks in the Word because I want people to get in the word. So it's just, that's why I write, which is my first love and what I actually do. And it's just what I want to do is help people walk by faith, live by faith, and grow in their faith in whatever way, however God can help me get that message out. That's what I want to do. And so we also talked about God's gifts, and I proclaimed on the air that I can't draw. And Merle St. James has a problem with that. He is like, no, you can draw. And he has a word for me, and I want to hear it. So, Merle, what were you saying before the break?
1: Well, what I asked Trillia, which I could put this out to the listeners as well, is can you write your name?
0: And I said yes.
1: And so when you write your name and you can recognize the name, that's a drawing. It's a series of lines put together to present an intellectual or an intelligent image, which is your name. So you talked about drawing the panda. That's just a different series of lines. The difference is you haven't practiced drawing the panda, but you've practiced drawing your name. Writing your name, and probably have gotten really good at it. People have really fancy ways to write their name, but then say they can't draw. And I scratch my head like, you can't because you're saying you can't. You know, you haven't practiced. I've spent times where I used to practice drawing for 24 hours straight to where my legs would fall asleep and I'd stand up and fall on the floor because I had been drawing so long. So it would be weird if I couldn't draw well. But I think also what I was learning is that anything is possible. Our Creator also wants us to create in any way that we want. I think that's also living by faith. To practice something is a faith move.
0: It really is. It really is. I mean, you think about athletes, you think about I play the flute, and I had to learn to play the flute. I didn't wake up at 12 years old and say, oh, I know how to play a flute. Now, I could play the flute better than many people. I played in college. I marched at the University of Tennessee. So I was highly gifted in playing the flute, right? And so I do think that you're right, Merle. If I spent a little bit more time, I can write in cursive, right? I think if people can learn cursive, you're right. You have convinced me. This is really funny. funny. But if I practiced, I bet I could learn how to do something. But I probably wouldn't be a Picasso or a Rodin. Oh, I went to the Rodin Museum in Paris, and it is amazing, those sculptures. But I could probably beat out a 5-year-old. I could learn. No, I do believe that you are right. I think we can learn things, but I don't think everyone has and I don't think everyone has to be the best at. And I do believe there's limits to our humanness, right? But God does, in his kindness, give different gifts to different people, and we can learn. And so I love that. And I think, Merle, you would be the best teacher, because you would be such an encouragement to people who are learning to say, yeah, you can do this. Keep going. Keep trying. And you see that. I see that. I think about one of my daughter, she's an athlete. Her back handspring, was pretty terrible when she started, but she's just kept going and going and going and training. And now I believe she's excellent. She can throw a beautiful back handspring. Why? Because she's practiced so much. And one of their things is she had that desire. And Merle, you wrote, I'd like you to add it, but he wrote, God puts desires on our heart. For some, it may not be drawing. And I agree with that. God puts these desires in our hearts. And for me, I have a desire to write, to help people know God through writing. My husband, that is not his desire. Can he write? Absolutely. Does he want to write book length lessons on God's faithfulness? Absolutely not. And so, but so you do need to have a desire and to do these things. And it does come. I believe God puts those desires in your heart. I believe that's absolutely true. Merle, did you have more to say about that?
1: No, I just wanted to add that. That's really important as well, to realize that it also may not be your desire to be a really great drawer. So that's one reason you haven't pursued it. And that's what differentiates each of us. It's what the Lord puts on our heart to do. But that still doesn't mean you couldn't play guitar as a hobby or something and just really be good at it, you know, because you practice and, you know, believe you can do it. So I just want to make sure everybody heard that it's
0: a
1: God heart thing as well.
0: I agree 100%. I actually took guitar lessons, and I could have probably excelled at it, but I didn't want calloused hands. So I was like, nah, that's okay. Leave it to people who really don't mind cramped fingers and callous hands. No, I think you're right. God, in his kindness, he gives good gifts, but he also gives desires. And there, it is interesting how we have desires for certain things and not for others, and how we are also we're created so differently. That is another thing that's a theme in many of my books, is I want people to know that God has created you in his image, and that he knit you together in your mother's womb. He cares about every hair on your head. It's his creation. And he has given us the ability to reflect him to a broken world, which is amazing. And what a gift. And he cares. Our value, our worth. Why we can live by faith and walk by faith is because our value and our worth come from the living God. Our holy, just, awesome God is also our creator God. And because of that, we can walk by faith and live by faith, because we have a God who loves us. More when we return.

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1: As I talk with people about the pressures of life, I often hear how their stress is increasing and they feel like they could break at any moment. I remember times like this in my life. At one point, it was beyond my ability to accomplish everything on the daily to-do lists. It was at this point that I began to meditate on a poignant verse, Deuteronomy 31:8. The Lord Himself goes before you and will be with you. He will never leave you nor forsake you. Do not be afraid. Do not be discouraged. I promise you, it is possible to be at peace during your times of deepest stress when your focus is on the Lord.
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3: I heard of a story of an older couple that was driving down the street, and the lady looked over to her husband and she saw some couples driving in their car really close together, kind of romantically near each other. And when she said, "Honey, why did we move apart like this? Why aren't we sitting close together?" And he's in the driver's seat and he said, "I never moved." In essence, he's reminding her, "Hey, I've always been in the same place in the driver's seat. It's you that's moved away, not me that's moved away." I've discovered that there's a lot of people that like to be close enough to God to call them in trouble, but not close enough so that God would change them. Come near to God, and He will come near to you.
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4: Welcome back to Living by Faith with Trillian Newbell. It is our last segment of our last show, and we are so glad. We were all just talking. I'm talking about my producer, Karen Hendren, and my engineer, Merle St. James. We were just talking about how grateful we are that we got a chance to meet and work on this show together. And, you know, it's interesting because so much of this show has really been about how God can help us do hard things, different things, help us do things that we don't believe that we could do. And I believe this show was one of those things for me. Someone believed in me. I was like, I don't know. And here we are. And so I'm so grateful for that. And so much of our lives, there's someone who believes that we can do something and they encourage us to do it. And I do believe that living by faith, not just the show, but the actual, what we do, walking by faith, we can't do it alone. We need people to come alongside us and be like the Merles in the world and say, "You can do this. You can draw, sister." And I'm like, "No." And he's like, "Yes." And so I'm actually determined to see if I, he's lit a fire. I'm like, "Oh, I want to see. Let me go and take a lesson." It would be so fun. But that's what we need. We need people in our lives who can encourage us to live by faith. You can't do it alone. And if I could, that would be one of the things that I would encourage you as you are walking by faith, to know that you need a local church. You need a community of people who can walk with you, because this life is hard and we can't do it alone and we shouldn't do it alone. And I'm so glad that I didn't have to do Living by Faith, the radio show, alone, and that there were people who came alongside, and not only came alongside, but were an integral part of making this show happen. So I can't thank Karen Hendren and Merle St. James enough. I really am so grateful, and I'm so grateful for the Moody Radio team who believed in this show, that when I was asked to do it, I created it. I guess I'll say that he let me decide what was most important to me, and what was most important to me was that people walk by faith, and that they know Jesus, and that they live by faith. And so letting me run with a theme that I don't even know if it's made for radio. I don't know, because my radio is not, has never been my, it's not been something that I've ever done. So for someone to say, hey, this is what you love. This is what your heart is about. This is what your ministry is about in your writing and in, then run there was really a treat. It was a treat. It was an easy on ramp to, because it's an extension of what I love. And I love helping people get into the Word, stay in the Word, and understand that our lives are shaped by the Word. And so that's the heart, that's the desire. And so as you think, Karen, about, okay, this is our last show, is there anything that you think, oh, I really hope that people come away remembering this?
5: Well, this is a little bit kind of between what you're asking me and what Merle was talking about, but I think that a lot of times people, you know, especially younger believers, they might look to other people and say, well, I don't know if I could ever have that kind of faith, or how I could possibly grow, you know, or, well, I go to church, but, you know, I don't know if I can get deeper in the Word, or I don't know about the Bible, or whatever. They put up roadblocks, or they think that growing in their faith is too big. They don't know how to do that. I think God doesn't waste anything. So whatever you put in, He blesses that and abundantly. And the more time you put in, so like when Merle's talking about putting in time practicing, this isn't practicing, but it's just time with God. And this is with a community. So being in the church, that is, you know, hopefully a community of people that are helping you grow and encouraging you in your growth. And then spending time in the Bible. Every little bit that you do, God doesn't, he blesses that. He'll help you, he'll give you a new thought or a new piece of understanding. So I think that is my biggest encouragement, is just to keep moving forward, just taking the next right step, just reading the Bible a little bit more. You don't have to give yourself huge challenges, just give yourself a challenge.
4: No, I love that. It really is. Life is about a step of faith and knowing that God carries you, mm-hmm. that He finishes the good work that He began. And so often we think we have to do all the work. No, He began the work. He will finish it. So we can trust Him and take the steps of faith. And you are correct. I think sometimes we can look at people and be like, oh, I will never be like that pastor, name that person. But the reality is that we can learn from them, but we don't have to be them. Mm-hmm. And so that is, I really think that that's part of the goal of having those people in front of us. We need examples, but the example is so that we might imitate them as they imitate Christ, right? Kind of
5: right,
4: like Paul,
5: right?
4: Right. But we are ultimately to imitate Christ. And so walking by faith and living by faith is all about fixing our eyes on Jesus and asking Him for help every step of the way, one foot in front of the other, trusting Him to finish the work that He began in us. And that one, your step of faith tomorrow morning might be, I have not spoken to Jesus in a really long time. God, I need help to speak, to know even what to say to you. It may be opening the Lord's Prayer and praying it for the first time in many years. Your step of faith might be going to church. Maybe you haven't been going to church, but you know you need that community. You know you can't walk by yourself. Your step of faith might be quitting that job. Might be saying, you know what? I know that I am in a situation that's not pleasing to the Lord or is not healthy or whatever it is. Maybe that's what your step of faith is. Your step of faith might be opening your Bible for the first time and not feeling guilt.
5: Yeah.
4: Feeling the freedom. If we confess our sin, he's faithful and just to forgive us. You can open your Bible. You can live in the light. Or maybe it's because you haven't been in the Word and you open it. So there's lots of different ways that we can live and walk out our faith. But my hope and prayer is that you will do it, that you will walk out your faith and live out your faith today and every day, because that's my ministry. That's my heart. That's my hope. That's my desire for you. And I thank you, Living by Faith listeners, for coming along with us over the last 2.5 or so years, as we have hopefully encouraged you in your faith to, with guests and with truth that we find in the scriptures. Nothing I have said, I believe, and that I hope, has come out of just my own head. It has been rooted in scriptures, the truth of God's word, because that's where we have to turn time and time again. Moody Global Media, or Moody Radio, has great plans for this hour. I'm not going to share it. You will find out next week, but it's something familiar. 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Moody Global Media. 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
2: 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Yes, it's episode 99 of Grand Central. Woohoo! I'm glad you made it here. We're not going to tell you what's going to happen for show number 100, but it's got to be an awesome guest that we're going to have here for it. I promise you that. My son, Jake. Hi, Jake.
3: Hello.
2: And my wife, Diane. Hi, Di. Are back here for one more episode before we get to 100. I hope you've been able to catch some of them at grand-central.ca. 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Now, we left our last episode talking about deaf culture and you, Di, being a coda, and the way your grandparents raised your deaf parents was fascinating stuff. And Jake, when you hear those stories, are you like surprised or do they sound, I know you've heard them before, but even when Di tells them again, I'm like, wow.
3: Yeah. I think hearing it again, like you kind of know about the stories and whatnot, but when you hear the actual story, it kind of puts a different perspective onto it. And like you had said, like 1920s deaf. I can only imagine it must have been crazy.
2: 100 years ago, yeah. What a different world it was. You had three grandparents in your home growing up. We've talked about it in the last two episodes. Did you ever feel any tension between your parents and these other generations?
3: I personally didn't. Yeah. I'm sure that there's some things that you guys had to figure out going through life in your day-to-day all the time. But for me personally, I never felt like I saw you guys in any serious debacles or anything like that.
2: You know, Sarah Jane and I talked about it on air just about, mostly it was about like whenever we were having to like be strict as parents of teenagers and thinking grandma and grandpa, we never had to worry about Fuffy, he couldn't hear us, but grandma and grandpa down below could hear us or not.
3: Yeah, that's what I was thinking too, was it was definitely a stark difference
2: when there's a fuss
3: between,
2: you know, they,
3: I remember always being told don't stomp for grandma and grandpa downstairs. That was all the time, because we were too loud.

0: living with Fufi, didn't have to worry about any noise complaints.
1: To be fair, you and your friends would like jump on the furniture and run.
0: Young boys having fun.
2: And it was a dynamic no one else had to do. Mm-hmm. You probably at their homes, you could jump all over the place,
0: exactly.
2: Right? Jake, you married Steph 3 years ago. You married into a Filipino family.
0: Yep.
2: And the grandmother in that family, what do they call her?
0: They call her Inai,
2: Which means mother. There's a whole cultural thing there. Mm-hmm. Can you share a bit about that?
0: Yeah. In ways where we see our extended family, I don't know, a couple times a year, right, here and there, they do it like all the time.
2: For every celebration.
0: Yeah. I mean, they'll do it for birthdays, but even just anything, they'll try and get together as much as they can, and everyone wants to. And there's also, I think, eight siblings, right, that her mom is part of. So
2: Countless cousins.
0: They all came here in the 90s together. And then, yeah, they've got their grandmother, Inai, who is kind of, you know, the matriarch of everything. She's
2: central to everything.
0: Yeah, the grandfather passed away. So it's just her now. And she's like the designated prayer for everything.
2: Oh,
0: so they all talk about how her prayers actually get things done. If you have something, go to her. You know, kind of like with grandpa too.
2: Yeah, my dad is like that. Like, okay.
0: Yeah.
2: Like as if someone's prayer has more weight than someone else's. But
0: it feels like
2: somehow as mortals, we feel like certain people's prayers like cover the bases better.
1: Now, Jake, she's in her 90s now, right?
0: Mm-hmm.
1: Inai is. And does she still travel back and forth to the Philippines?
0: Yep. They go, usually, obviously not alone. Someone's going with her. And right, she's got a son. There is still a son that still lives back there.
2: Right.
0: So they'll go, but yeah,
2: now,
0: she's still going.
2: Now, these celebrations that they have, like when you come and tell us, they're like organized with like skits and talent shows and things like this. And they rent a hotel and you have the party room for them, and then everyone stays in the hotel, and then things occur. But then Steph comes back to our house, and it's like 10 of us sitting in our living room having cake, just joking around. So it was a culture shock for you growing up in our little family to like marrying into this family who you are beloved in and who you love. So there's no tension that way. I don't mean that. But was it a culture shock to go, wow, this is a whole different thing?
0: Yeah. Yeah, absolutely. There was. Took some getting used to. I just wasn't used to all of that. You know, that's not something that we grew up with. But I think that me and Steph like the differences between the two. I think we especially notice it on like vacations and things like that. Because theirs, it's kind of the same thing where it's all go, go, go.
2: And it's very organized and structured, right?
0: And then ours is kind of chill.
2: Like what you want to do today.
0: Exactly. I think we like that because it gives us, it's not all the same thing, but we're getting experiences that we wouldn't otherwise get, but still like can be calm and, you know, rest if we need to.
2: We notice how both of you have embraced each other's cultural differences.
0: Yeah.
2: And you love both.
0: Yeah.
2: And we love when you come with stories about the other. How have you seen, if we put the word honor in front of Steph's grandma, like how do they honor differently in that culture? Is it by putting her at the center of everything, so to speak, like she gets the words of prayer? And
0: yeah, I mean, I think that it's kind of an inherent thing. Like she's just like she's the one who started it all, right? And I feel like everyone kind of knows to take their turns. You know, you always go and greet her every time you go in.
2: Right.
0: Everyone just knows, like, this is what you do. And I think that what's valuable about it, too, is that it doesn't feel forced or like that they're just doing it because this is what you do, to me at least. And it feels genuine. It feels like they actually want to do it and they actually care and she actually cares. And, I mean, she remembers all of our names as new people come in every time, too, right? So
2: you might have how many people at a family gathering?
0: Like, well, Christmas is probably the biggest one where we get 100 people.
1: And am I right? I feel like Steph told me her grandma buys presents for everybody.
0: Yeah.
1: Everybody gets a present from her.
0: Yeah.
2: That's just so cool.
0: Yep.
2: Like you hear me giggling in it. It's because I'm in disbelief. It's not laughing at it, it's like going, wow, I can't even comprehend that, right?
0: Yeah.
2: That's very cool. How fun for you to have that culture in your world. And, you know, and if one day you have your own family, if that's what comes to be and that's what you want, and the Lord blesses that, well, how interesting to, again, have both cultures that yeah. we once would be raised in, right?
0: Yeah. I'll have a lot of people to babysit if we need. So, yeah, we're looking forward to it.
2: That's for absolute sure. Wow.
0: Yeah.
2: Thank you for sharing that, Jake. That's really cool. I wanted to make sure we didn't miss any of that. Did mm-hmm. Steph do okay adapting to our family?
0: I think so.
2: Like it. I saw her this morning and she was great. So
0: yeah, I think
2: we sure love her.
0: I mean, we talk about obviously some of the differences that we're both accustomed to, but now we're deep enough in it that it's
2: 3 years.
0: It's both of our lives now, right? Nothing feels too crazy.
2: Yeah.
0: Yeah.
2: Yeah. That's cool. So she's been okay with our low-key version of things with...
0: As far as I know. Yeah, unless she's withholding something, I feel like, as far
2: Steph,
0: as I know,
2: as listening,
0: everything's all good.
2: Tell us what you really think.
0: Yeah, we can bring her on next week. She can tell me.
2: Well, Di, how have you felt about these shows? Now you're here as a grandmother. Mm. If I would have had these shows years ago in some form, we wouldn't be doing this. As a Grammy... Like, I started dating you when you were 16.
1: I was 16.
2: And now I'm married to a grandmother. How did that happen?
1: Yeah, I know. But man, like, seriously, not to be cliche, but like, what a blessing. Like, the fact that we've been able to be parents together and have grandchildren now together. Like, I mean, I loved being a mom. I always wanted to be a mom. It was, not that it was easy, because it wasn't easy, but it came easy. It was a natural transition for me to be a mom. So going into grandparenting, quite honestly, didn't know how I was going to do in that situation or how I was going to feel. But let me just tell you, I'm obsessed with those little children and want to know everything about them. And we are very, very, very close with them. Jackson said yesterday that he wished he lived with us.
2: And Sarah Jane, I said, is that because there's no rules?
1: Yes. So Sarah said, is that
0: it's
1: because
0: toys
1: there's
0: all the time?
1: And
0: yeah.
1: toys. Well, toy. Pop-Up does buy him something every time he comes
3: over. Pop-Up and Grammy don't eat broccoli. Like
2: That's right.
1: So he said that was not the reason. He actually wasn't quite sure what the reason was. But anyway, I think he would miss his parents, which was, which is, of course, really important. So,
2: very cool.
1: Yes.
2: We have 1 minute left, so I'm going to ask you guys to both think of one answer. These are time capsules, these shows, because now they're podcasts as well. If I tell you to tell your future you something 30 to 40 years from now, what would be the one thing?
0: Yeah, this one took me a while to think about. I think that I would just want to feel happy and fulfilled in my life and my relationships, and be confident and happy with the life that I have, and not feel...
2: So to tell yourself not to stress out, like don't sweat the small things, enjoy what's in front of you.
0: Yeah, like I don't need anything extravagant or anything. I just want to feel good about what I've built and what I have.
2: Cool. Di, if I was to tell you to go back 30 or 40 years... and tell your younger you something, what would you tell yourself?
1: I think I would just be like, surround yourself with people who are good people, who want the best for you. I feel like I just spent so much time pleasing people who have no meaning in my life anymore.
2: That's
1: and I just feel like I wish I knew then what I know now, in that just surround yourself with people who want the best of you, and
2: be
1: with good people.
2: Yeah, it's so interesting, like both you and Jake are like such calm presence. You want goodness, you want decent relationships,
1: peace.
2: You want calm, you want peace, right? It's very cool. A lot of our listeners are quite a bit older, and that's the moment they're in where they want peace. They're not all in that place, but I think that's the common denominator. I can hear it in your voices, and I'm not surprised by your answers that that's at the center of it. Thank you, Jake and Di, for coming in.
1: You're welcome.
0: Thank you.
2: Did you feel awkward doing this with, like, me?
0: If at first, for a second.
2: You're like, all of a sudden, Dad's like going all pro on us?
0: It's okay. I've seen you talk enough. I know how it is.
2: Yeah. Di, was cool for you?
1: Yeah, it was fun.
2: Okay, great. I'm going to close with this. Dear listeners, over the past few episodes, you have caught the main intent embedded in the conversation. My heart in unpacking this chat on air with a couple of my dearest beloved people in my life is to remind and encourage you and me that the diversity of our lives, of our relationships, of our families, of our experiences at its best is something sacred to be celebrated. I hope you have heard lots of that here with my son, Jake, and my wife, Diane. But two, I know so many of you do not have it too good in lots of ways around family relationships. In the least, maybe what we live through and who we do it with can be something we learn from or help us to make decisions shaping who we want to be, even or maybe especially in our later years. And so I close, as always, with a Grand Central benediction and reminding you that your story is unique and important and sacred. The benediction. 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

0: In a world of confusion, lies, and deception, the Word of God stands alone as truth and is settled in heaven. Knowing the truth is the weapon that will destroy confusion and deception. Join Natasha Farron on Preach the Word, proclaiming God's holy word unto salvation, reaching each in this generation among all nations and tongues. You shall know the truth, and the truth shall make you free.
1: Joyful are people of integrity, who follow the instructions of the Lord. Joyful are those who obey his laws and search for him with all their hearts. They do not compromise with evil, and they walk only in his paths. You have charged us to keep your commands carefully. Oh, that my actions would consistently reflect your decrees. Then I will not be ashamed when I compare my life with your commands. As I learn your righteous regulations, I will thank you by living as I should. I will obey your decrees. Please, don't give up on me. How can a young person stay pure? By obeying your word. I have tried hard to find you. Don't let me wander from your commands. I have hidden your word in my heart, that I might not sin against you. I praise you, O Lord. Teach me your decrees. I have recited aloud all the regulations you have given us. I have rejoiced in your laws as much as in riches. I will study your commandments and reflect on your ways. I will delight in your decrees and not forget your word. Be good to your servant, that I may live and obey your word. Open my eyes to the wonderful truths in your instructions. I am only a foreigner in the land. Don't hide your commands from me. I am always overwhelmed with a desire for your regulations. You rebuke the arrogant. Those who wander from your commands are cursed. Don't let them scorn and insult me, for I have obeyed your laws. Even princes sit and speak against me. But I will meditate on your decrees. Your laws please me. They give me wise advice. I lie in the dust. Revive me by your word. I told you my plans, and you answered me. Now teach me your decrees. Help me understand the meaning of your commandments. And I will meditate on your wonderful deeds. I weep with sorrow. Encourage me by your word. Keep me from lying to myself. Give me the privilege of knowing your instructions. I have chosen to be faithful. I have determined to live by your regulations. I cling to your laws. Lord, don't let me be put to shame. I will pursue your commands, for you have expanded my understanding. Teach me your decrees, O Lord. I will keep them to the end. Give me understanding, and I will obey your instructions. I will put them into practice with all my heart. Make me walk along the paths of your commands, for that is where my happiness is found. Give me an eagerness for your laws rather than a love for money. Turn my eyes from worthless things. Give me life through your word. Assure me of your promise made to those who fear you. Help me abandon my shameful ways. Your regulations are good. I long to obey your commandments. Renew my life with your goodness. Lord, give me your unfailing love, the salvation that you promised me, that I can answer those who taunt me, for I trust in your word. Do not snatch your word of truth from me, for your regulations are my only hope. I will keep on obeying your instructions forever and ever. I will walk in freedom, for I have devoted myself to your commandments. I will speak to kings about your laws, and I will not be ashamed. How I delight in your commands! How I love them! I honor and love your commands. I meditate on your decrees. Remember your promise to me. It is my only hope. Your promise revives me. It comforts me in all my troubles. The proud hold me in utter contempt, but I do not turn away from your instructions. I meditate on your age-old regulations. O Lord, they comfort me. I become furious with the wicked because they reject your instructions. Your decrees have been the theme of my songs wherever I have lived. I reflect at night on who you are, O Lord. Therefore, I obey your instructions. This is how I spend my life, obeying your commandments. Lord, you are mine. I promise to obey your words. With all my heart, I want your blessings. Be merciful as you have promised. I pondered the direction of my life, and I turned to follow your laws. I will hurry without delay to obey your commands. Evil people try to drag me into sin, but I am firmly anchored to your instructions. I raise at midnight to thank you for your just regulations. I am a friend to anyone who fears you, anyone who obeys your commandments. O Lord, your unfailing love fills the earth. Teach me your decrees. You have done many good things for me, Lord, just as you promised. I believe in your commands. Now teach me good judgment and knowledge. I used to wander off until you disciplined me, but now I closely follow your word. You are good and do only good. Teach me your decrees. Arrogant people smear me with lies, but in truth I obey your commandments with all my heart. Their hearts are dull and stupid, but I delight in your instructions. My suffering was good for me, for it taught me to pay attention to your decrees. Your instructions are more valuable to me than millions in gold and silver. You created me. Now give me the sense to follow your commands. May all who fear you find in me a cause for joy, for I have put my hope in your word. I know, O Lord, that your regulations are fair. You disciplined me because I needed it. Now let your unfailing love comfort me, just as you promised me, your servant. Surround me with your tender mercies, so I may live. For your instructions are my delight. Bring disgrace upon the arrogant people who lied about me. Meanwhile, I will concentrate on your commandments. Let me be united with all who fear you, with those who know your laws. May I be blameless in keeping your decrees. Then I will never be ashamed. I am worn out, waiting for your rescue, but I have put my hope in your word. My eyes are straining to see your promises come true. When will you comfort me? I am shriveled like wineskin in smoke, but I have not forgotten to obey your decrees. How long must I wait? When will you punish those who persecute me? These arrogant people who hate your instructions have dug deep pits to trap me. All your commands are trustworthy. Protect me from those who hunt me down without cause. They almost finished me off, but I refused to abandon your commandments. In your unfailing love, spare my life. Then I can continue to obey your laws. Your eternal word, O Lord, stands firm in heaven. Your faithfulness exceeds to every generation, as enduring as the earth you created. Your regulations remain true to this day, for everything serves your plans. If your instructions hadn't sustained me with joy, I would have died in my misery. I will never forget your commandments, for by them you gave me life. I am yours. Rescue me, for I have worked hard at obeying your commandments. Though the wicked hide along the way to kill me, I will quietly keep my mind on your laws. Even perfection has its limits, but your commands have no limit. Oh, how I love your instructions. I think about them all day long. Your commandments make me wiser than my enemies, for they are my constant guide. Yes, I have more insight than my teachers, for I am always thinking of your laws. I am even wiser than my elders, for I have kept your commandments. I have refused to walk on any evil path, so that I remain obedient to your word. I haven't turned away from your regulations, for you have taught me well. How sweet your words taste to me. They are sweeter than honey. Your commandments give me understanding. No wonder I hate every false way of life. Your word is a lamp to guide my feet and a light for my path.
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1: When he judges with mercy, and that mercy is evidenced with his patience.
2: This is Living in the Light with Ann Graham Lotz and her introduction from today's message titled, God Taking Charge. Ann continues in her series from the book of Revelation in chapter 6, when God's wrath is poured out on the world in response to man's evil actions. A difficult passage to hear, but one to motivate us to bring others to Christ. Here's Ann.
1: This is a bear of a passage, and it's not something I enjoy sharing it, and I don't enjoy thinking about it, but you know something? I was sitting there thinking, we need to be filled with a holy fear. And we need to actually have a chill run down our spine to think of what's coming. And I don't know what my aim is, which is my aim is to get through this message, actually. But I was thinking, I pray that one aim or one takeaway would be to motivate us to share the gospel. Because when people step into eternity, if they're not right with God, if they haven't been to the cross and received Christ as Savior, they're going to come under God's judgment. It's not just at the return of Christ. And so it just behooves you and me, if we care about others, to share the gospel with as many people as we can before time runs out. So we've talked about having hope as we look forward through prophecy and praise and patient endurance and prostration. Talked about having hope as we look inward, as we repent of our sin, we swallow that camera and claim the promises, live by the principles. Hope as we look upward and we see Jesus absolutely supreme as Lord and as Lamb. And now we're going to look earthward. And by that, I mean just look around and we see what's taking place in this world. And if you're like me, I can read the paper, see the news on TV at night and be very angry at the injustice, the cruelty, the obscenity, the things people seem to get by with. And so this message is something that I believe we need to be aware of, and we need to know these passages and use it to motivate us to do something while it's still day, that we might save people from the judgment that is coming, either when they step into eternity unsaved or if they're alive on earth and our judgment falls after the rapture. So let's just take a moment and pray. Father, we just ask now, please, dear Holy Spirit, that you would come down, that you would move in our midst, that you would give me recall and give me words, and Lord, stir our spirits. And I pray with all the seals and trumpets and bowls and all the verses and all the passages of Scripture and the flipping back and forth that somehow you'd bring order out of this chaos, and that we would grasp the truth, the words that are trustworthy and truth, that one day you're going to take charge of this planet and you're coming back to set wrong right and to stamp out evil and to overturn hate and to establish your reign and rule on this planet. It belongs to you. And one day you're going to seize control. And we need to share the gospel with as many people as we can before that moment arrives. So, Lord, we pray your blessing now. In Jesus' name and for his glory, amen. There's a story that my brother Franklin told me years ago, and I put it in my book, Vision of His Glory, and I was reminded of that as I was reading it this week, so I just wanted to share it with you. It's when there was that massacre that took place in Rwanda. Do you remember when the Hutus rose up against the Tutsis and there was

0: just a bloodbath. And Samaritan's Purse was the first relief organization that got into Rwanda after that massacre took place. And so Franklin was there with the crew that was going in at the very beginning, and he was crossing the border from Uganda to Rwanda, and he was at the gate, and they had the little hut there where the French soldiers were checking people in and out and clearing him to go across the border. And he said the soldiers were just slouching around, and they had their machine guns over their shoulder and cigarettes dangling out of their mouths, and he was waiting for them to process him so he could go in. And there was a flatbed truck out in the courtyard of this hut that was the border security. And in the back of the flatbed truck was a little Ugandan girl, and she was rocking back and forth, and she was sort of singing to herself. So he asked one of the soldiers who she was, and they said, "Oh, you know, she's just a little girl, and all her family was slain, and we don't know who she belongs to. We don't know where she's supposed to go, and she just has nobody, and she's just sitting there." And Franklin listened for a minute, and he said, "But she's singing something." And the soldier didn't care. And he said, "What's she singing?" And the soldier said, "I don't know. You know, she's singing in French. Something like Jesus loves her." And he said, "If she's singing Jesus loves me, this I know, for the Bible tells me so." And the soldier said, "That's it." And this little Rwandan girl who had nothing and all of her family taken and nobody, somebody had told her about Jesus, and she was clinging with hope to the one thing she knew, that Jesus loved her because the Bible said so. And so thinking about that little Rwandan girl, and then thinking about the other atrocities, and I don't mean to start this out so ugly, but there's so many ugly things happening in the world. In Afghanistan or Pakistan, where they stone women to death for just driving a car, you know, or walking down the street and their burqa flips up and show an ankle or something. And then we think of people in this country involved in the sex trade and selling children. And I just think, oh God, you know, I read about it secondhand, maybe hear a rumor about something, get it on the web, and you see it when it happens. Behind the closed doors, all the murky back alleys, all the ugly things, obscenities, and all the things. God, are you going to do something about it? And it's like Sodom and Gomorrah, when God went down there and he told Abraham, "Should I hide from him what I'm about to do?" And he said, "I'm going to go to Sodom and Gomorrah and see if the outcry is as great as I think it is." And who was crying out? Maybe the rocks and the trees. Maybe it was angels. Maybe it was a few righteous. Maybe it was Lot himself. But I know in this world there are people like me crying out, "God, you need to do something." And we look earthward at the increasing evil and the wickedness and the blasphemy and the profanity, and we think, God, it's time to do something. And there's coming a day when he's going to do something about it. And he does individually now. But worldwide, one day, Jesus is going to take charge. And we saw that, didn't we? Up in heaven, chapters 4 and 5, when he seizes that scroll, the title deed to planet Earth, and he asserts his right to rule and reign on this earth. And now chapter 6 begins him taking charge. And somewhere in between there is the rapture of the church. I do not believe the church is on earth at this stage, but I could be wrong. I believe the rapture of the church begins a 7-year period of tribulation, which is God's judgment on earth. The 7-year period is divided into 2 3.5-year periods, and there's a case to be made that possibly the rapture of the church takes place in the middle point of that 7-year period. So maybe after the first 3.5 years, I know we're not going to be in the last 3.5 years, because that's when God's wrath is poured out unmixed with mercy on the earth, and you and I are not appointed to wrath. So I know we're not going to be in that last 3.5 years. Maybe the first 3.5, I don't think we're going to be here in the first 3.5. I think we're going to be raptured before the tribulation. One reason for that, of course, is the Antichrist is going to be revealed, but he's not revealed until after we're taken, but we're going to know who he is in that first 3.5-year period when he rules the world. I mean, there are lots of other reasons. So I believe we'll be raptured before then. And when the rapture of the church takes place, and by that I mean when believers who are alive on earth and those who have died in Christ who've gone before, that trumpet blows, whatever that is, and God gives a signal, and suddenly we're, all of a sudden, Paul says, in the twinkling of an eye, our bodies are changed and our bodies become like our Lord's, and they're suited to live in eternity, and we take off through the air. And I'm assuming the world can't see that. All of a sudden, we just disappear, and we're joined with our loved ones who've gone before. So I'm going to see my mother and my grandmother, and they're going to be in the air, coming back to receive me with Jesus. And I'm going to go to heaven, and we're going to have this marriage feast, and there's going to be a celebration. And But that begins on earth, a seven-year period of tribulation, all right, when Jesus takes charge. And as he takes charge in their three principles that he takes charge. He takes charge with justice and with mercy and with power. And as we see him take charge with justice, he judges with patience. And I'll give you the subpoints: with patience, progression, precision, provision. And we're going to go through it. But first of all, with patience. And I get that from the seven-year period of tribulation, because he could do it just like in Noah's day, you know, send a worldwide flood, except he promised he wouldn't. But, you know, just destroy the world all at once. Or he could just send a fire and we could burn to a crisp all at once. But instead, he stretches it out over 7 years because he's very patient. And that first 3.5 years, he's judging with patience, just one thing after one thing after one. At any point, the world could repent. People could turn to him and he would spare them the judgment. So when he judges with mercy. And that mercy is evidenced with his patience. And we get this, let's say, I won't give the verse right now. There's so many verses to give you, but if the world doesn't repent, he just proceeds with the judgment because he's not willing for any to perish, but all to come to repentance. And I want you to get that as we go through this, because he's so patient and you feel his reluctance to pour out his judgment on planet Earth. He judges with patience. He judges with progression. And you see this, there are seven seals, and then there are seven trumpets, and then there are seven bowls, one at a time. And so there's a progression to his judgment. There's steps to it. And if you notice, they get progressively worse. So if the world doesn't repent, then something worse happens. If they don't repent, something worse happens. If they don't repent, something worse, until in the end, the bowls of wrath are just God's judgment, just poured out, and it's like hell on earth. So you see him judging with justice, with patience and progression. And let's just look at the seals, because do you remember when he took that title deed to planet Earth? And remember when John said no one was found who could open the scroll or unlock the seals? But Jesus came over and he took the scroll from the hand of the one who sat on the throne, and he was asserting his right to rule the world and fulfill God's purpose for the human race. And now the Lamb of God begins to break the seals. All right, so he's opening the scroll. And so in chapter 6, verse 1, I watched as the Lamb opened the first of the seven seals. And then I heard the voice of one of the four living creatures like thunder saying, "Come." And I looked, and this is the first seal. There before me was a white horse. You've heard of the four horsemen of the apocalypse. This is the first one. Its rider held a bow, and he was given a crown, and he rode out as a conqueror bent on conquest. Now, nobody knows exactly who that is, so I'll give you two guesses. Jesus comes back in chapter 19 riding on a white horse. So some people suggest possibly this is the Lamb himself, signifying that he's coming back to take charge. And he's the Prince of Peace, but he has a bow in his hand because he's going to take charge with justice and he's going to judge the world. Maybe. Another one says that it's the world itself, that all of a sudden has peace, prosperity, the stock market going up, things look good, people making treaties with each other, deals are being made with Iran and Iraq and all the rest of it. But there's a bow underneath. There's a hidden agenda of destruction and evil that's underlying that facade of peace. So either one, possibly. But the first seal is the white horse. The second seal in verse 4, then another horse came out, a fiery red one. Its rider was given power to take peace from the earth, to make men slay each other. To him was given a large sword. Those are wars and rumors of wars, maybe world wars at that point, where nations begin to go to war against nation. The third seal is in verse 5. And there before me was a black horse. Its rider was holding a pair of scales in his hand. And I heard what sounded like a voice among the four living creatures saying, "A quart of wheat for a day's wages, 3 quarts of barley for a day's wages. Don't damage the oil and the wine." In other words, there's an economic collapse. There is worldwide famine that follows war, right? But it's interesting that it doesn't hurt the luxury. So the poor are devastated and the rich don't seem to be touched by this, because the oil and the wine aren't damaged, but things like water and bread you can't find. And it costs you a day's wages just for a glass of water. So economic collapse, and I hear those hoofbeats, don't you? I mean, and verse 7, when the Lamb opened the fourth seal, the fourth living creature said, "Come," and I looked, and there was a pale horse. Its rider was named Death, and Hades was following close behind him. They were given power over a fourth of the earth to kill by sword, famine, plague, by the wild beasts of the... And just notice the fourth, because God is very reluctant. You know, he could slay everybody, but it's a fourth. So he's restrained as he's judging the world at this point. And then the world, because of all of these things happening and these four horsemen and the disasters that are taking place, they look for somebody to blame and they spot the Christians. And so in verse 7, the fifth seal, I saw under the altar the souls of those who had been slain because of the word of God and the testimony they had maintained, and there's persecution that's poured out on Christians. And you think, well, where are the Christians if we've been raptured? And interesting thing is that when we're raptured and suddenly everybody who's left behind is unsaved, but if you have family members unsaved and you've shared the gospel and all of a sudden you disappear and everybody disappears who they know is a Christian, and there are some of them that are going to get it. And at that point, I believe there's a worldwide revival that breaks out, and they, many people come to faith in Jesus. As soon as they do, they're put to death and they're blamed for all of these things that are happening. Verse 12, he opened the sixth seal, and there was a, maybe this is God's response to the persecution. There was a great earthquake. The sun turned black like sackcloth made of goat hair. The whole moon turned blood red. The stars in the sky fell to earth as late figs drop from a fig tree when shaken by a strong wind. The sky receded like a scroll. Maybe that's the ozone layer just rolling back, and every mountain and island was removed from its place. And if the ozone layer is rolled back, then planet Earth is exposed to all the elements of space, the radiation and the ultraviolet rays and the meteors that fly around. And so it's getting bad. And God is just judging the world in a progressive cycle of disasters. And let me just give an application if I can. Because the disasters are happening one after another, trying to get the world's attention. And the purpose of the tribulation, by the way, is to purge the world of rebellion against God. And so he's allowing these, sending these disasters one at a time, trying to get the world to repent and cleanse the world of rebellion. But we'll see how the world reacts. But I think in my own life, if there are cycles of disasters, do you ever go through that? You're always having financial trouble. Could be God be trying to get your attention that you're not handling your finances right and being more generous with the funds that God has given you with other people. And it's amazing how God blesses you when you do that. Maybe it's that you always have trouble with your neighbors. Doesn't matter where you live, you're always having trouble with your neighbors. And could it be God's trying to get your attention? You're not handling your relationships right. Or maybe it's your church. No matter what church you go in, you're always having a problem. Maybe it's because we have a critical spirit, you know? So that's just one application. Cycles of disasters. God's trying to get our attention. He was trying to get the world's attention. And in the end, the seventh seal is so interesting, and this is something I just felt like the Lord showed me. He judges not only with patience and progression, but with a pause. And he stops everything at this point. And so in chapter 7, verse 1, after this I saw four angels standing at the four corners of the earth, holding back the four winds of the earth to prevent any wind from blowing on the land or the sea or any tree. So there are no waves on the shore. There are no leaves scurrying across a path. There's no breeze that's blowing. Everything is absolutely still. And then it's silent. Chapter 8, verse 1, when he opened the seventh seal, there was silence in heaven for about half an hour. And there's just this tremendous pause in the judgment. And I wonder if God is giving opportunity to the world to think about what's been happening, to just reconsider their rebellion. And all of these disasters, I mean, one after another, the wars and the plagues and the famines and the death and the destruction and the earthquake and the ozone layer rolling back and, you know. And so he's just putting everything on pause to give them time to think. Wouldn't you think they would say, you know, I'm tired of the pleasure of sin for a season. I'm tired of being rebellious. You know, God, save us from this. Please, we're sorry. We turn to you. We embrace you. We want to be right with you. And instead, they don't respond. And so another angel who had a golden censer came, stood at the altar. He was given much incense. And then down in verse 5, then the angel took the censer. He filled it with fire from the altar, hurled it on the earth, and there came peals of thunder, rumblings, flashes of lightning, an earthquake, no rain, but just a gigantic storm that broke that silence and that stillness. During that pause, do you remember when God sent Jonah to Nineveh? And Nineveh was Assyria. And they were so wicked. And in time, he would use them to judge the northern kingdom of Israel in a very dreadful way. And Jonah got sidetracked and didn't go because he didn't want to save Nineveh, because he knew in the future what Nineveh was going to do to his nation. But God had a way of getting him to Nineveh. And Jonah preached repentance. And from the king on down, Nineveh repented, and God stayed his judgment for 120 years. And I was thinking during this pause, the silence and the stillness, had they repented? We know judgment is coming. God's word is trustworthy and true, but he could delay his judgment. He could postpone it if the world would repent. But they just used the pause to reorganize their rebellion and to harden their hearts. And so that angel threw down the fiery censer, and there was this huge storm and earthquake. And so the seven seals give way to seven trumpets. And the trumpets, the seven seals are disasters, but the seven trumpets are supernatural disasters. The first four are environmental, the last three deal with man. But the interesting thing about them, they reveal that God judges not only with patience, progression, and a pause, but with precision. These trumpets are like smart bombs. They're like drones that just, you know, you have that, looks like a video game almost, and they pinpoint who they're going to destroy. They're very precise, very controlled judgments of God that come from the throne. So in chapter 8, verse 7, the first angel sounded the trumpet, and there came hail and fire mixed with blood, and it was hurled down upon the earth. And see this, a third of the earth was burned up, a third of the trees and all the green grass. So the earth was defoliated by one third. Remember, maybe you don't, Vietnam War. I'm old enough to remember the Vietnam War. And Agent Orange, when they sprayed those jungles with Agent Orange, and they just defoliated everything. And one third of the earth is defoliated, but just one third. He could have done everything. Second angel sounded his trumpet, something like a huge mountain all ablaze was thrown into the sea. And a third of the sea turned into blood. A third of the living creatures of the sea died, and a third of the ships were destroyed. So it destroyed the salt water, the sea lanes, the fish by one third. The third angel sounded his trumpet. A great star blazing like a torch fell from the sky, and a third of the fresh water was destroyed. And the fourth angel, in verse 12, sounded his trumpet, and a third of the sun was struck, and a third of the moon, and a third of the stars. So a third of the lights in the sky went out. And you see the precision, one third, one third, one third, one third. And you see God's reluctance to bring judgment on this planet. And he's doing it so precisely and in measure and holding back, not wanting to judge the world, but wanting to warn them and purge them of their rebellion and bring them to repentance. But they don't repent. And so the fifth trumpet blows. And this one is getting very eerie. But in chapter 9, verse 1, the fifth angel sounded his trumpet, and I saw a star that had fallen from the sky to the earth. And this is Satan himself. The star was given the key to the shaft of the abyss. And when he opened the abyss, smoke rose from it like smoke from a gigantic furnace. And the sun and sky were darkened by the smoke. And out of the smoke, locusts came. Those are demons. And they were given power over the earth. And they brought in depression and despondency and demons bringing in despair, distress. So people became miserable. The sixth trumpet. In verse 13, I heard a voice coming from the horns of the golden altar that is before God, and it said to the sixth angel, release the four angels bound at the great river Euphrates. These are not angelic angels. These are demonic angels. They've been kept ready for this very hour, day, and month, and year, and they were released to kill a third of mankind. Heard the number of the mounted troops, 200 million. I heard their number. And so the demons are released. A third of the population of planet Earth is destroyed. Wouldn't you think they would say, I've had enough? Wouldn't you think they would say, God, please save us?
1: Now here's Anne with this final word.
0: Wouldn't you think? This is a message I didn't look forward to giving, but the truth is, the world's ears will be deaf, and the world's eyes will be blind, and the world's heart will be hard. What evil actions against you, or against someone you love, or even now tormenting your spirit? What's causing you to cry bitterly between clenched teeth? It just isn't fair. It's not right. How can they get by with that? Would you place the evil actions and evil people before the throne of God? Before the one who is keeping the record books, ask him to take responsibility for setting things right. And remember, God doesn't settle all of his accounts right this moment, but he does settle all of his accounts. Then release your attitude of hate and bitterness, replacing it with an attitude of love and forgiveness. Why? Because to this you were called, because Christ suffered for you, leaving you an example that you should follow in his steps. When they hurled their insults at him, he did not retaliate. When he suffered, he made no threats. Instead, he entrusted himself to him who judges justly. Place your hope in the one who alone is the judge of all things.
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1: What can God do with a surrendered heart? According to the lives of Hannah, Anna, and the woman at the well, literally anything. He can open a barren womb. He can radically bless a woman's faithfulness. And he can save the one girl everyone thought was unsavable and use her testimony to draw others too. When a woman says, "Yes, Lord," God does miraculous and merciful work. That's what we're going to see today. I hope that by the end of our time together, you'll feel a fresh desire to surrender your story to the Lord. He is always, always working for His glory and your joy. I'm your host, Anna Gresh, and you're listening to Revive Our Hearts Weekend. This episode's going to be a little bit different than usual. That's because we'll be spending lots of time with my dear friend, Nancy DeMoss Wolgemuth. She's done some really great teaching on women of the Bible who said, "Yes, Lord," and lived lives surrendered to Him. And that's the teaching we're going to dive in together today. Have you ever had an unfulfilled desire that ached so deeply, all you could do was cry before the Lord? If so, you've got a friend in Hannah from the book of Samuel. For years, she longed for a baby boy, but she was barren. Instead of carrying a child in her arms, she carried the weight of hateful taunts from Peninnah, her husband's second wife. Now, to be clear, we believe Hannah's husband was outside of God's will in having two wives. Scripture teaches covenant faithfulness and monogamy. Undoubtedly, that was part of where Hannah's pain came from. And she was probably confused and wondered, "Why, God? Why? Why would you give Peninnah children and not me? Am I less worthy?" These questions, they drove her to the temple where she prayed honestly before the Lord, surrendering the desires of her heart. We'll pick up that part of Hannah's story, 1 Samuel 1:10-11. Here's Nancy DeMoss Wolgemuth.
2: Hannah was deeply distressed. She was in bitterness of soul, and she prayed to the Lord and wept bitterly. And she vowed a vow and said, "O Lord of hosts, if you will indeed look on the affliction of your servant and remember me and not forget your servant, but will give to your servant a son, then I will give him to the Lord all the days of his life, and no razor shall touch his head." First, let's look at her prayer. Now, through the years of waiting and unfulfilled longing and praying and provocation from this rival wife, Hannah had come to know God in a way that she probably would never have known Him otherwise. Don't forget that. Through your suffering, through your adversity, through that person who provokes you year after year, you can come to know God in a way that you might not otherwise ever come to know Him. She had come to be burdened about the things that burdened his heart, and we're going to see that in her vow. But let's look at her prayer. First of all, she says, "O Lord of hosts." She acknowledges God for who He is, and she uses a name for God that is the Lord of hosts. That name in the Hebrew language is Jehovah Sabaoth. Jehovah Sabaoth, the Lord of hosts. Now, if you'll back up to verse 3, you'll see another reference to the Lord of hosts. It says, Elkanah, her husband, used to go up year by year from his city to worship and to sacrifice to whom? To the Lord of hosts at Shiloh. That reference to the Lord of hosts, Jehovah Sabaoth, in verse 3, and then again now in verse 11, those are the first references in the Bible to the Lord of hosts. The first time we see the name Jehovah Sabaoth, God had revealed Himself to this couple in a way that others had not known the Lord. Because each name of God tells us something about the character and the heart and the ways of God. The Lord of hosts, this is the name that speaks of His universal sovereign command over all. The hosts are the armies of Israel. Those armies were few and they were ill-equipped compared to those of their enemies, but God was their leader. And through God, the armies of Israel could be victorious. He was the Lord of hosts. But the hosts could also speak of the heavenly hosts, the sun, the moon, the stars. God is the Lord of those heavenly hosts. And God is the Lord of the angelicos, the holy angels, and the fallen angels, and Satan himself. All the hosts of earth and heaven and hell, God is the Lord of all those hosts. He is their commander. He is their ruler. He is the commander in chief. And so Hannah prays to the Lord of hosts as her husband has taught her to worship Jehovah Sabaoth. You are the Lord who commands everything. Everything in heaven and earth is under your control. So she comes to the Lord in worship, in reverence, in submission, in recognition that he is God, that he is sovereign, that he is in control, and that he has all power. He's the Lord of hosts. He's the commander of all the armies of heaven and earth. And as a result, he was the only one who could do anything about her affliction. He had closed her womb. He's the Lord of hosts. She went to the one who could do something about her problem. She acknowledges God for who he is, the sovereign Lord and commander of all the hosts. And then she acknowledges herself for who she is. She does not exalt herself. She exalts God, and she sees herself in her proper place. What does she call herself? I am your servant. You are the Lord of hosts. I am your servant. Ladies, that's the proper posture for prayer. It's the proper posture for all of life. You are the Lord of hosts. I bow before you as your servant. And then notice that she doesn't demand in her prayer. Now, my guess is she had been through some of those kinds of conversations with the Lord previously. And we've had some of those kinds of conversations. But you don't come as a servant to the Lord of hosts and make a demand. He's God. You don't tell him what to do. What does she do? She appeals. She pleads. She knows that he is God and she is not. She said, Lord of hosts, if you will indeed look on the affliction of your servant, remember me and not forget your servant. She pleads with God. She appeals to him. She's in earnest about this, but she recognizes who he is and who she is. And then notice that her petition is specific. Lord, if you will please give to your servant a son. She's specific. She tells God the desire of her heart. A son. I think about that song that says, oh, what needless pain we bear, all because we do not carry everything to the Lord in prayer. We whine about it. We groan about it. We moan about it. We complain about it. We tell everybody else about it. The screensaver on my laptop says, pray about it. I want to work on it. I want to change it. I want to fix it. I want to call somebody about it. But my computer reminds me, pray about it. Tell God your requests. Be specific. Remember, he's God. It's his choice as to what he does about your request. But tell him your request. She's specific. She realizes that children are a gift from God, as is every good and perfect gift. So she goes to the one who dispenses gifts. She goes to the one who is able to fulfill her heart's desire. That means he's able to fulfill your request. But that means it's also his choice as to whether and when he fulfills your request. Have you come to him in submission, surrender, and worship, and reverence as the Lord of hosts, and said, Lord, I am your servant. I plead with you. I appeal to you. Would you grant the desire of my heart, and then tell him what that desire is, and leave it there.
1: Amen. That's Nancy DeMoss Wolgemuth encouraging us to bring it all to the Lord in prayer. We'll hear more from Nancy in a moment, but first I want to ask you, what desire is weighing heavy on your heart today? Is it the desire for a husband, a baby, a job, or some other provision? Maybe it's the salvation of a family member or healing for someone you love. Whatever the case, Hannah's story gives you permission to bring that desire to the Lord of hosts honestly. You can cry if you need to. You can tell him how you really feel. Psalm 62:8 says, trust in him at all times, you people. Pour out your hearts before him. Well, we've just heard about Hannah with an H, and next up, we're talking about Anna. A-N-N-A. You know, it's kind of fitting that these women's names are similar because the themes of their stories are too. Both were deeply longing for a child just in unique ways. Nancy's back to tell us about Anna, and she begins by continuing in this theme of longing and waiting on the Lord.
2: I think of some women I know who have waited for years for God to bring them a mate, and wanting so to be a wife and a mom, and who have waited and waited. Maybe you've waited to own a home or to have a different kind of home. Maybe it's something that you really wanted along the line of the salvation of a loved one, somebody that you prayed for, you've longed for God to touch their life. Maybe it's the restoration of a broken marriage, yours or a relative or a friend, maybe a son or daughter who's been far from God, or a grandchild, and you've longed and waited for God to do it. And people around you, people who knew you well, knew that you were waiting, knew that you were longing, knew that this was a desire in your heart. How do they know? Because if it's a deep desire in your heart, it's something you talk about. Now, it may not be something you can talk about to everyone, depending on what it is, but chances are if you've had this deep down longing for a long period of time, an unfulfilled desire, you've probably shared it with others. And you might have asked them to pray. And from time to time, they would say, "How's it going?" As I email my friend periodically, he's waiting for an adoptive child. "Any news yet on an adoption?" So it becomes a subject of conversation. And then, maybe in some of these situations, the day came when God answered your prayer. God fulfilled your longing. What you'd been praying for, what you'd been waiting for, it happened. You got pregnant after years of infertility. The adoption came through. God brought a husband into your life. That just happened to a friend of mine who's been waiting for years. And God just brought out of the blue, so it seems, providentially, a godly man into her life. And she is just ecstatic. Maybe the Lord provided the home you'd been waiting for. Or the Lord saved that loved one or brought that child back to himself. What happened next? You said, "Praise the Lord." You got on the phone. You called your mother. You called your best friend. You called your small group. Guess what God did? You told them the incredible news. You sent out an email. You couldn't wait to share the good news with the people who had been waiting and praying along with you. Well, that's exactly what we see that happens to Anna, who we've been looking at in the Gospel of Luke chapter 2. Let me read again the verses that relate to her, and then we want to look at the last verse about her life. Luke 2 verse 36, "And there was a prophetess, Anna, the son of Phanuel of the tribe of Asher. She was advanced in years, having lived with her husband 7 years from when she was a virgin, and then as a widow for 84 years. She did not depart from the temple, worshiping with fasting and prayer night and day." And we've said a lot about the character of this woman, the heart of this woman, the focus, the preoccupation of this woman. And then verse 38, "coming up at that very hour." Now, if you've not been with us, let me just reset where we are. We're in the temple. Mary and Joseph have brought the newborn child, Jesus, to dedicate him, present him to the Lord. Simeon has come up and has recognized that this is the long-awaited consolation of Israel. He has sung or prayed, spoken a psalm of praise, a hymn of praise. He's spoken words of prophecy about what will happen with this child's life. And then Anna comes up, led by the Spirit of God at that very moment. She sees the same thing that Simeon's eyes have been opened to see, Christ. And we've said earlier in this series, the Holy Spirit is the one who had to show them that this was Christ. This baby, I don't believe, looked any different than any other baby. And coming up at that very hour, what did she do? She began to give thanks to God and to speak of him, to speak of Christ, to all who were waiting, as she had been all these years, to all who were waiting for the redemption of Jerusalem. The redemption of Jerusalem was here. The Redeemer was here. So what does Anna do when she sees Christ? What is her response? Well, we see a vertical response and we see a horizontal response. The vertical response came first, and that's a response of worship. Worship. She began to give thanks to God. Gratitude. That word, to give thanks, is a long compound Greek word that I can't pronounce that means to acknowledge fully, to celebrate fully in praise with thanksgiving. It's a celebrative term. She began to give thanks to God. It was just the natural, irrepressible expression of a heart that had been waiting and longing, just as if you were waiting all those years to have a child or to have a husband or to see someone that you love come to Christ. And when it happens, nobody has to say, okay, now, thank God. They don't have to script it for you. It comes out. And when Anna saw physically, visibly there, this child who was the fulfillment to all her hopes and dreams and fasting and prayer, the things she'd been focused on and longing for all these years, what could she do except give thanks to God? She'd been praying. She'd been asking God. That's what Paul says in Philippians. Tell God your requests and don't forget to thank him for his answers. She'd been asking God, and now she says, Lord, you have been faithful to do that which I've asked you to do. Thank you. Thank you. Thank you.
1: Anna's deepest longing was to see the Messiah, Jesus, with her own eyes. She waited steadfastly, and God granted this desire of her heart. Now, I imagine Anna's life as a prophetess was characterized by steadfastness, a thread of yes, Lords, that sustained her all the way to the first coming of Christ. May our lives resemble hers. May we say, yes, Lord, until Christ comes again or calls us home. Well, the last woman of the Bible we're looking at today isn't named, but you might know her as the woman at the well. Here's Nancy once again.
2: Now, Jesus introduces this concept of a different kind of water. He's asked her for water to drink. That's physical water, natural water from that well. And now he's saying, I have a kind of water I want to give you. If you'll ask me for it, I'll give it to you as a gift. It's living water. Now, as the story unfolds here, we're going to see that this woman is kind of confused because she doesn't understand immediately the difference between this physical water at the well and the living water that Jesus is offering to her. So she says in verse 11, Sir, you have nothing to draw with, and the well is deep. Where can you get this living water? Are you greater than our father Jacob, who gave us the well and drank from it himself, as did also his sons and his flocks and his herds? She's still thinking very literally. And by the way, the one she was talking to is greater than Jacob. She had that right, but she didn't know how right she was. Jesus answered verse 13, and notice now the comparison between the two kinds of water. Everyone who drinks this water at this well will be thirsty again. The proof of that was that here was the woman back at the well, thirsty again, needing more water. That was obvious. But verse 14, whoever drinks the water I give him will never thirst. It will satisfy him forever. Indeed, the water I give him, this living water, will become in him a spring of water, welling up. That word is leaping up to eternal life. Now, what's the comparison here between the two different kinds of water? Well, Jesus is saying the water that the world offers you, this natural water, will give you temporary relief. But you'll have to keep coming back for more because it won't last. And so the things that this world offers to satisfy the thirst of our hearts are only temporary. Yes, they satisfy for a moment, but we have to keep going back to get more. Jesus is saying, I'm giving you a kind of water that will give you permanent release, permanent freedom, permanent blessing and joy. The water of the world, the things the world offers, they don't last. But Jesus says, if you drink this water, you will never thirst again. You will have eternal life. It's the water, he says, that I give to you. Three times in this passage, he says, the Father gives this. I give this. We have to receive it from Christ. There is no other source. Now, this woman was physically thirsty. That's why she came to the well in the first place. But Jesus wants this woman to see that she has a deeper thirst, that her greatest need is not her physical thirst, that it's a deeper level of thirst. As we go into this passage over the next few days, we're going to see that this woman was emotionally thirsty. And she had looked to the world to provide solutions, to provide water to quench her emotional thirst. But the world's solutions had not lasted. We're going to see that she was also spiritually thirsty. There was a spiritual thirst deep within her that nothing in this world, not even religion, had been able to satisfy. Now, the woman doesn't understand all this yet. She just knows that here's an incredible offer. She's thinking, wow, I wouldn't have to come to this well again. I wouldn't have to keep doing all this hard work. And we're going to see that this woman was a woman who was socially rejected. I won't have to come out in this public place again if I get this living water. So it's no surprise when she says in verse 15 to Jesus, "Sir, give me this water so that I won't get thirsty and have to keep coming here to draw water." Now, wouldn't you think that Jesus' very next statement, he's told this woman, "You ought to ask, I have this incredible water to give you," and now she says, "I want it." Wouldn't you think that his next statement would be, "Here it is, you can have it"? But you notice Jesus doesn't give her the water right away. I think that's because she wasn't ready to receive it yet. She had to go a little further in her relationship with him and in her understanding of herself before she would be ready to receive that water. And so we see in verse 16 that Jesus probes further. Rather than saying, "Here's the water," he says to her, "Go call your husband and come back." Jesus has gone to one of the most painful parts of this woman's life. You see, Jesus wanted her to not run from her problems, not to avoid them, but to run head on into those problems, to face the truth about her life, and to allow her problems to cause her to become a true worshiper of God. He wasn't just wanting to satisfy her. God is looking for worshipers. He's looking for people who say, "No matter what the needs in my life, no matter how hungry, no matter how thirsty I am, I worship you, O God, as my only source of life and supply." This was an issue of worship. It was an issue of surrender. She was going to have to meet God if she wanted this living water. She was going to have to come in truth. And if you and I are ever going to have living water, the water that truly and lastingly and deeply satisfies, we're going to have to be willing to let Him come into every single part of our lives. Not only the part that everyone else can see and that we're open to talk with others about, but the parts of our lives that are hidden and secret, the parts of our past that we're ashamed of, that we don't want anybody to know about. Jesus is saying, "You want living water? Let's bring your life out into the open. Let's take a look at the truth about where you've been and what you've done and who you are." And he says, "If you want living water, that's a step we're going to have to take."
1: The woman at the well said, "Yes, Lord," to living water. And we're invited to do the same. You know, sometimes surrender really is this simple. It's saying, "Here I am, Lord. Search me and know me. Take all that is dead in me and revive me. Be living water to me. Fill me increasingly with yourself." Maybe take some time this weekend to pray something like that, and then just sit with the Lord for a moment. Open your Bible. Let Him refresh your soul. Then show up to worship with your local church and let Him fill you there too. We'd also love to get our latest Women of the Bible study into your hands. It's titled Devoted, and it takes you deeper into the lives of the women you heard about today, along with several others. Our hope is that studying their stories of surrender will inspire you to say, "Yes, Lord," even in the hardest, most unexpected circumstances. God was faithful to these women. Surely He will be faithful to you too. We'll send you a copy of Devoted as our thanks when you donate any amount this month. 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We'll look to Him together next weekend. 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I'm Dana Gresh. We'll see you next time for Revive Our Hearts Weekend.

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3: Did you know that power and authority are two different things? When someone points a gun at you, that's power. When you ask them to put the gun away and they do it, that's authority. Christians don't have to have power. And frankly, when we've had it, we didn't handle it very well. But authority comes from who we represent. That would be Jesus, who said, "All authority in heaven and earth has been given to me. Go." That means that he shares his authority with us. So use it, okay? Put your gun away. You don't need it. I'm Steve Brown. You think about that. Share what you just heard with a friend. Go to youthinkaboutthat.com.
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5: 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Today, your questions about the love languages, in-laws, and more on our September edition of Dear Gary. 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Here's the number for our listener line, 1-866-424-GARY. Again, 866-424-4279. The very struggle that you're having right now in a relationship might be just what somebody else needs to hear, so give us a call. And if you go to buildingrelationships.us, you'll see our featured resource, a book by Dr. Chapman that he wrote with Jolene Philo, Sharing Love Abundantly in Special Needs Families. It's subtitled The Five Love Languages for Parents Raising Children with Disabilities. Again, find out more at buildingrelationships.us. And Gary, that is a growing segment of the population, families with children who have special needs. And there's more help now, I think, than there used to be. Do you agree?
6: Well, there is, Chris, and that's why I wrote this book as well, because Jolene Philo, my co-author, as you mentioned, has a special needs child, and she has worked in that field and had found the five love languages very, very helpful, but also knew something about the nuances of how to use the five love languages, you know, with special needs children. So if our listeners haven't heard of that book, I hope they'll get it because it will be a great help to them in expressing love to their child of special needs.
5: We have it linked right there at the website, buildingrelationships.us. The title again, Sharing Love Abundantly in Special Needs Families. All right, I want to start with two in-law struggles, if we could, Gary. And be aware, next week, Dr. Kathy Cook is going to address resolving conflict between parents and adult children. So that's coming up in 1 week. But I want to hear your perspective on these. Here's the first question. I have a situation with my mother-in-law. My husband and I are having to keep her at a distance. We've had family meetings many times and told her where we stand and let her talk as well and tried to set boundaries, and she will not respect us. If she does, it only lasts for a month or so. Then she goes right back to the way it was. She shows up all the time with no text or call. She tries to mother our kids, and she tries to mother us and tell us what we should do. I have prayed, and the Lord has softened my heart. And then she goes right back to doing what she was doing, and my heart hardens again. So that's the situation, Gary. What do you say?
6: Well, I say, first of all, I identify with what she's saying, and I have empathy for her and her husband. Okay. I think sometimes mother-in-laws forget that they have an adult child who is married and perhaps has children, as in this case. And so they just keep on mothering, you know, they keep on mothering, keep on being a parent. I would say that, I've written a book on that, and Kathy Cook has written a book on that, that I think you might find helpful. But I do think, or that she might find helpful, you know, put it in her hands and say, I heard about this book, and okay. But I do think, I think your husband is in the best position to communicate how the two of you feel with her, because you've tried the family things before, they haven't worked. But for you to be the one who the

0: wife to be the one who is verbalizing this to her mother-in-law, I think just creates a barrier between the two of you. Your husband has a relationship with her that you don't have, you know, that's his mother. So I'd say let him be the spokesman to share whatever either the two of you agree needs to be shared. The other factor is, of course, we can't control her. I mean, we can make requests, and you've done some of that in the past, but we can't control her. And sometimes we have to adjust to the disposition and the character traits and the behavior traits of in-laws who just are not responsive. But I wouldn't give up. I think periodically, if the husband could have a conversation with his mother and just reiterate some of the things that you have said in the past, you know, who knows? Maybe along the way, she may soften herself. But again, we can influence another person. We cannot control the other person. But far better to have positive words along with whatever you are bringing up that you wish she wouldn't do, expressing some gratitude for some of the things that she has done. That kind of creates a more positive atmosphere before you deal with the thing that's really troubling you.
1: I see some hope in here because she says she'll do it for a few weeks or a month, mm-hmm. you know. So yeah. If you give words of affirmation, Mom, in the last month, you have done so well with that request that we made. And then, hey, I just wanted you to know how much we appreciate, you know, you put it, couch it in those terms. And maybe it'll click with her because it sounds like she, like yours truly, I get in my set ways and I just go back to doing what I do relationally, unless I have somebody help me see what I can't see. So I see a little bit of hope there. What about you?
0: Yeah, exactly right, Chris. And the fact that you affirm, over the last month, Mom, you've done really well with this. But you know, last week what happened? And so I'm just want to remind you, because I really appreciate what you've done. And I know that you can help us here a lot if you can continue to make those changes.
1: Yes. You mentioned the book by Dr. Cook, which is Resolve Conflict and Find Peace and Hope with Adult Children. We'll talk about that in a week. Your book about that topic is Your New Life with Your Adult Child. You can find out more about those at buildingrelationships.us. All right. So there's in-law question number one. Our first caller also has a struggle with her mother-in-law, and we pick up in the middle of her call. Here's the gist of her problem.
2: We had several run-ins, and I just wanted to get some feedback on how possibly we have handled that situation. Recently, she wants my husband to purchase a house for her because she put herself in a financial situation, and now she needs a home. And again, we've had several issues in the past. She's a person that's very self-righteous and thinks she's better than others. And basically, while we were discussing the financials and so on and so on, things got heated and I kind of aired out what I've been holding back for many years. And we're not technically talking right now. She says she's at peace and things need to be said, but I don't think it's over, and I do feel some guilt in how I felt and how I expressed myself. I didn't want it to get to this point, but I'm looking for feedback.
0: Well, I think the first thing I would say is if you feel guilty about the way you responded to her, that is, you know, maybe harsh words or loud words or whatever, I think the first step is an apology. You know, it's just to say, I just need to share this with you. I lost my temper the other day when da-da-da-da-da-da-da, and that was wrong, and I want to ask you to forgive me for that. I think that'd be the first step on your side. In terms of buying a house for his mother that you all cannot afford, I think he's the one to communicate that to her and to say, not you, but he says to her, Mom, I really wish I could do that, but we are not in a position financially to buy you a house. Now, if she really desperately needs help in having a place to live, certainly as her son, he wants to do everything he can to help her. And if he has brothers and sisters, he should bring them into the situation. Say, here's Mom's situation, and we need to do something to try to help her. But you can't do something that you can afford to do. Again, I believe that what I said earlier is that the son or the daughter of the person is the one that's best equipped to communicate to them, because they have a relationship, a lifelong relationship with them. So rather than you, like the daughter-in-law, trying to communicate to her your concerns or your request or whatever, far better to let the husband do that, because it's his mother, and you're far more likely to have a positive response. I would, however, continue to work at having a positive relationship. But there's some people you cannot have a positive relationship with, because whatever you do is always wrong, but it's always worth the effort. And as I said, I want to say it again, I think the place to start is with an apology, that you apologize to her and say, I overreacted and I lost my temper and I said some things I should not have said, and I want to ask you to forgive me. That could be the first step in making the relationship better.
1: 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Again, go to buildingrelationships.us. Coming up, she and her friend are dating in their 80s, and she needs some advice from Gary. 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

0: Our program is Building Relationships with Dr. Gary Chapman. This is our Dear Gary broadcast for September. We'd love to hear your question at 866-424-GARY. Leave your message. 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We've received a lot of dating questions from younger listeners through the years, middle-aged listeners too. 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
1: Hello, Gary. I am 84 years old, and I am in a relationship with a 80-year-old, but I have difficulty enjoying conversations with him, even though he offers me many compliments, and he often says he loves me. He also is an atheist and regards anything, any religious, specifically ritual activity, as foolish and ridiculous and unscientific and stuff like that. And I love all of those things. I have a relationship with God, and I can't talk to him about it. This is becoming more and more stressful between the two of us. This deep disagreement and even quarrels is not helped by the fact that we enjoy touching, or that we offer each other compliments, or that he does many wonderful things for me and gives me gifts. Oh, although we both believe in serving other people and in loving other people, and he's really very good about that sort of thing, it's just that he wants to leave God out and he engages rituals. I don't see how that fits into any of the five love languages. The time we spend together is marred by the fact that I can't talk to him about the things that mean the most to me. What's the good of spending time together when we can't have a conversation? And I love conversations. I mean, the compliments and the gifts don't compensate for that. And it feels as if the touching is about the only thing we really have. What do I do now? I'm not going to speak to my clergyman. The clergyman will probably say I shouldn't be in a relationship with somebody who doesn't believe in any deity. I don't know what else to do next. Thank you. Bye.
2: Well, you have to feel for her pain, because at her age, she has found a person that she does have a lot of positive things about him, and they do some things together that she enjoys, and she positive gifts and those kind of things. But she is dealing with the real issue. You know, the scriptures say, can two walk together if they're not agreed? And that doesn't mean we have to agree on everything, but we certainly have to agree on the most important thing for any of us, and that is our relationship with God. A life's meaning is not found in things, even in gifts. Life's meaning is found in our relationship with God. And it appears that our caller has a really close relationship with God, which is incredibly wonderful. That's what God wants to have with every one of his children. But if he is not only is he not a Christian, but he's not even willing to talk about it, and he puts down people who believe there is a God, I think on the major issue in a relationship, you disagree. So I think there does come a point. If he's not open, for example, to going to church with you, he's not open to reading a Christian book on apologetics, which is, you know, defending the Christian faith, he's not willing to talk about it, then it's a closed door. And as hard as it might be, I think there is a place to say to him, I have enjoyed our relationship, but I have to be honest with you, I cannot go on. Because we're walking to the beat of a different drummer. And I cannot continue a relationship with someone who is not even open to talking about our relationship with God and who insists that there is no God. So it's just a matter of having a strong, hard relationship once you've made the decision. You have to make the decision. No one can make it for you. But I think in the light of what you've said, that's probably what it's going to come to. But you'll have to think your way through it and decide when to do that. But if he has been that strong, as I heard in your voice, of not even wanting to talk about it, you're not gonna have a healthy relationship. And there comes a place to recognize that.
0: And I think she is so articulate. And she's able to, you know, encapsulate what I just love how she put all, you know, these things together. But then she said, I can't talk to my pastor, my clergyman, because I know what I'm going to hear. And she didn't want to hear it. She didn't want to hear, you know, and it's like, okay, I get that. This is the same thing that you would hear from a teenager. And I'm not putting either a teenager or an 80-year-old down. It's like, this is the same issue. A teenager who's dating somebody that is not really going to, not good for her, you know, or him.
2: Yeah.
0: And the parents try to say, yeah, but try to talk some sense. It's like, no, I don't want to hear that.
2: Yeah. Right.
0: So I think you're right. I think she has to come to this on her own rather than having somebody tell her, you know, reveal it. Don't you?
2: Yeah, absolutely, Chris. It's a decision she has to make. But she's already wrestling with it. She already has that sense that the deepest thing that I want to talk about, I can't even talk about with him. You know, this is my life. This is the heart of my life. And so, but yeah, she has to come to the decision to recognize that this she's not going to find satisfaction in this relationship. Unless he is open to start moving in a direction to discover that not only is there a God, but that God loves him and wants to have a relationship with him. But apparently he is unopen to that option.
0: Well, can't they just be friends? I mean, is it possible to just say, okay, I don't want to date anymore. You know, I want to spend this time, but I still want to be friends with you. And let's have conversations about, you know, the weather or whatever. He's probably not going to like that, but you know, she can still stay in a relationship, just not a close one like she's talking about. What do you think of that?
2: Well, I think that's a possibility, you know, but I don't know what the nature of their relationship is. I don't know how many times they're seeing each other or even, I don't know, they may be living together for that matter. Mm-hmm. I don't know. It wasn't clear what she said. But you can be friends with non-Christians, but the depth of the relationship is limited because you can't talk about spiritual things.
0: That's Dr. Gary Chapman. This is our Dear Gary broadcast for September. So glad you're listening. If you have a question for Gary for a future broadcast, 866-424-GARY. Now, a love language question from a mom who wants to express a specific love language.
3: Hi, Gary. I have a question. I have an adult son. His primary love language is quality time. So I was just asking, like, what would be the best way to show quality time for adult son? Thank you for getting my call.
2: I think the answer would lie in what he is interested in life. If he is into sports, for example, but you know nothing about sports, then to begin to learn something about sports so you could talk about a topic that he has real interest in. I think if he invites you to go out for dinner, that would be a setting in which you could give quality time, or you could invite him to have dinner with you. She didn't say whether he's married or whether he's not married. A single son would probably be very open to have dinner with his mother, especially if she's going to cook. But even going out to a restaurant would probably be good. Quality time means that you give the person your undivided attention for a period of time. And so it's finding a context in which you can give undivided attention. Now, if he is super, super busy, has a full-time job, has a family, marriage and has a family, obviously he has less time than she has if she's single and you know is free and not engaged in working and all that sort of thing. But that's the basic concept: is you want to find a place and time along the way on a somewhat regular basis in which you can give your undivided attention to him. If he's into walking, and you are able to walk, you might even want to walk with him once in a while, even if there's not a lot of conversation. At least you're with him doing something that he likes to do, and you're giving your undivided attention to it. If he has any other interest, I think you learning something about that interest and being willing to do something with him in that could be very helpful.
0: That's what I was thinking. Go to a football game. Does he like football? Does he like to watch some kind of sport? Is he, you know, into golf or whatever, to be able to watch something and watch something together? And that, for a lot of people, is that's not quality time. You can't spend quality time if you're watching a movie together. Well, that's not true. For some people, that's the very thing that they want, right?
2: Yeah, absolutely, Chris. And then, you know, you can have conversation before and after the event, whatever it is. And sometimes you can discuss the event. You know, if it's a game and something spectacular happened, the two of you can talk about it after it's over.
0: And if you do that, take a picture. I want to see it. Okay? All right. And this is where, you know, what you're going through right now, that mom and her adult son helped some other mom who's listening, or dad, because you had a question and you called us. 866-424-GARY. Leave your message. Or maybe there's something really positive that's going on in your relationships. You want to talk about it or tell Gary about it. 1-866-424-GARY. We have time for one more question before our break. And here's a question that we have never heard on this program. Here we go.
4: Hi, Gary. I hope you can help me out and give me an answer. And that is, back in 71, and that as a Marine veteran, there was a General Chapman, okay? And I was just wondering, very simply, if you're related to General Chapman. That was my question. And if you are, I would, you know, I'm going to give you my phone number. Please, you know, call me directly. That would be great. As a Marine, like I say, he was our general at the time. It was General Chapman. And once again, I wonder if you were related to him. And if he is, wow, you know, it's a long shot, but at the same time, I'd appreciate if you get back with me. Either way, you know, yes or no, this way I know where I stand. Thank you, sir. Have a great day.
2: Well, this question is very easy to answer, Chris. The answer is no. But I really appreciate the call, because this is something that's important to him. He was a Marine. And this was his general, and here he is, you know, years later, he still has a desire to wonder what's going on with General Chapman, where would he be, you know, and that sort of thing. And that's great. It's really great. But no, it was not, I'm not related to him. Now, I don't know if he left his phone number or not. If he did, I think somebody, me or somebody, needs to call him and tell him that, because he may not be listening today.
0: We'll do it. Well, and you know, here's the other thing that I hear in his voice is he really has an affinity for you and he likes you. And it's like, wouldn't it be great if General Chapman was related to Gary Chapman, you know, so, and that warm feeling. And we have to say to him and to others who have served, thank you for your service, right?
2: Absolutely. Absolutely. My father was in the military as well, not in the Marines, but he was in the military in the Second World War. So I have a great respect for all those who served in the military.
0: This is Building Relationships with Dr. Gary Chapman. 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And it's titled Sharing Love Abundantly in Special Needs Families. Just go to buildingrelationships.us. Coming up, a wife needs advice about the way her husband is using money. 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
6: This is Max Lucado. Ahab and Jezebel were dead. Their son Ahaziah, a chip off the old demonic block, had assumed the throne. He took a fall. Maybe he was paralyzed and in pain. Whatever his malady, he sought relief. Where do you go when you hurt? Some people turn to alcohol, others to opioids, still others to a frenzied schedule. How many turn to Jehovah? Ahaziah could have, but no, pain drove him to consult a false god, Baal. The most insidious work of the devil is counterfeit religion. Why? The devilish cunning of counterfeit religion is that it mixes in just enough truth to make the lie all the stronger. Satan sold a bag of lies to Ahaziah. Don't let him do the same with you. This is Max Lucado.
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0: 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Marriage and money struggles are pretty common. But I'm interested to hear your advice to our next caller, Gary. Here's her question.
9: Oh, Gary, I have a question. I've been married to my husband for over 40 years. I've had jobs in the past. He's been the breadwinner. However, now he's claiming that all the money we have is his money. He has been taking money out of our accounts and putting them, I don't know where. He says he forgets where he puts the money. He started some CDs for our grandchildren, which is fine, but he didn't tell me about that. I don't know what to do. I don't know if I should open up my own account and start putting money in there, but see, that's what he's been doing, and I don't roll that way. So I feel like I really can't trust him, and I just need some help. Thank you.
2: Well, the big issue here, Chris, it seems to me, is a lack of trust. And I can understand that. A husband who is making decisions to put amounts of money somewhere, she has no idea where it is. He could be gambling if he's a gambler, you know, but that may not be true at all. He may be putting accounts, what she mentioned, to setting up accounts for grandchildren. And that's, as she said, that's a good thing. But even there, marriage is, we're a team. I often say to couples when they're getting married, now you understand that when you get married, it's no longer my money and your money. It's our money. We are a covenant team. And that's why before you get married, if one of you owes $60,000 college debt, you need to share it with the other person. Don't tell them 2 years after you get married. Throughout the marriage relationship, there needs to be an openness about money. Now, typically, one of them is handling the payment of the bills and the balancing the checkbooks and that sort of thing. But they're just doing it for both of us. But each of us should have access to whatever we have and know, you know, what we have. So I hear her frustration. And my guess is he would never go to a counselor to talk about it. Yeah. Yeah. It would be helpful if both of them could go to a counselor and say, we have a problem and here's what we're dealing with, so that they could have an outside party speaking into that issue. Because realistically, the healthy thing is for him simply to let her know where he's putting the money and what he's doing and why he's doing it. And also, if she opposes that, she needs the freedom to share that. And if they disagree on it, then they need to hear each other's perspective and say, okay, now we see it differently. So how can we solve the problem? And you look for a solution that both of you can agree on. Of course, perhaps they don't have a history of solving conflicts. They have conflicts, but they just argue about it. And arguments never lead to a healthy resolution. So those are my thoughts. I feel for the lady, married 40 years, and he is handling the money and not letting her know what he's doing. That's not a healthy factor in a relationship.
10: This may be judgmental to me, but I don't believe when he says, I don't know where I put the money. I don't believe for a minute that he didn't know where he put it. Because this is so important to him, you know. So
2: if he doesn't remember, it's more serious than we think. Right, he doesn't. Exactly. He's lost his brain.
10: Okay, so her idea of I don't roll that way. I could, and I really like her how she put that, because I could just take money and squirrel it away. You know, I could just do what he does, and it sounds like she didn't want to do that because she knows it's not the right way and it's not going to solve anything. Or, I mean, it may solve some things, but it's not going to solve the trust issue. So outside of a third party, you know, if he won't go to a counselor, you know, is there somebody he respects that she could ask to come in and help them kind of solve that thing? I don't see an easy fix here either.
2: No, I agree with that, Chris. The fact that he said he doesn't remember where he put the money makes me think that he misplaced the money. He spent the money on something, or he gambled the money away, or whatever. You know, that's my guess. But yeah, that's a serious problem, really serious problem. And obviously, if it's not resolved, it's going to always be an issue, and it's going to get bigger. The older they get, it's going to get bigger.
10: You always say, if he won't go to counseling or she won't go to counseling, go by yourself. Is that apropos here?
2: Yeah, I think so. I think so, because she needs to be heard. She needs to have someone who listens to her and hears her perspective and has some empathy, because she's kind of alone now in this situation, is my guess. She hadn't told anybody, but she's deeply frustrated about it. So, yes, if he won't go to, and what she would do is say to him, I am struggling greatly about this, and I am going to see a counselor. And I would like for you to go with me and see if we can resolve this. But even if you don't, I'm going for counseling. Yes, that would be a first step, in my opinion.
10: Well, I've given you our phone number several times today. Very grateful for that call from the wife, because I guarantee you there's somebody listening who is going through a similar kind of situation. And you've helped kind of touch that nerve to say, okay, how can we move forward? So feel free to call with any struggle that you have. But our listener line's also for good news, for breakthroughs, for gratitude, like you're going to hear from our next caller.
11: Hi, my name is Joy, and I wanted to go on the radio to be thankful and tell everybody around Southwest Florida or wherever they're listening to Moody Radio that when I had cancer, their community came together. They got me an apartment. They got me everything I needed, from furniture to everything. They got me I just wanted to be thankful and tell everybody that there are people that care. Thank you, and God bless.
2: You know, Chris, I think this call indicates how valuable it is to be a part of a community. If you live an isolated life and then you have a physical problem or a mental problem or any other kind of problem, there's nobody there to help you. But if you are a part of a community, chances are when you have a problem, some of those people are going to reach out and they're going to do everything they can to help you. So whether that community is a church, which to me is the logical and best thing, because Christian community is just absolutely incredibly wonderful, but it can also be, you know, a community that you live in and you reach out and make friends with neighbors and that sort of thing. But life was not meant to be live in isolation. And we live in community. We're going to find there's a lot of advantages to that, even if you're not having trouble. But when you do have a problem, then you really realize who your friends are.
10: I am grateful for the thankfulness in her call. And I wonder if there's anybody listening right now who has a strained relationship at work, because our next caller is talking about a breakthrough that she had.
12: Hi, Gary. I just wanted to state that I had problems with a boss when I was working in healthcare. And he and I would like two needles. To make a long story short, through a word of knowledge I received, they said that I was in the way. They told me somebody's having problems with their boss, and you're in the way. The Lord said he cannot work. So I said, that's me. The next day I just kept quiet. Everything he said, I just bit my tongue, and I said, okay. And then one day he came to me. He said, Rosa, do you have a Bible? And I said, do I have a Bible? Yes. So I gave him my Bible. He said, can I read this for a while? I said, yes. And so with that, you know, the Lord spoke to him, and there was no problems after. I can't say completely no, but I was able to work closely with him. And I since have retired, and I have not heard from him. But I'm sure that made a difference, because he called me a peacemaker. So I just thank God that I was able to share that with him, and also Christ, because he was Jewish also. Thank you. Bye-bye.
2: Well, Chris, a lot of people can identify with problems in the workplace, mm-hmm. because all of us are working with humans. And some humans have one kind of personality and some have another personality. And they respond differently in different situations. Many, many people have struggles with their boss because they're so different. And what I hear her saying is that she just really felt badly because he was hard to work for and hard to work with. And she just kind of gritted her teeth and stuck it out and just stopped complaining. Or maybe she was never complaining. I don't know, just carrying it all on the inside. But she kind of accepted it and just tried to be kind and do what needed to be done. And I don't know what motivated him to ask, do you have a Bible, unless he saw her reading a Bible, maybe at a break time. But the very fact that he would ask to borrow her Bible indicates that something's going on inside of him. He apparently he started reading the Bible, and apparently he changed his behavior. Because she said God spoke to him. That's her interpretation. God spoke to him. And now she said our relationship really got much better. So, you know, what we do or what we can do whenever we are having trouble with a boss, obviously responding in a positive way to them, if you know their love language, speaking their love language, for example, looking for one, if words is their language, look for one positive thing you can say about them and say to them, though there might be 10 things you don't like about them. But that's why I wrote that book, you know, The Five Languages of Appreciation in the Workplace, because we're people, we're humans at work, and we need to feel appreciated by the people we work with. And that book has helped change the climate of a lot of work situations. I'm glad this worked out for her. She says she's now retired, and She hasn't heard from him, which, you know, is not unusual in a work situation. But I'm glad she called, because she's speaking for a lot of people out there who are hurting in their relationship with their boss, or sometimes it's just a fellow employee that they're struggling with. And always looking for something positive in people and expressing it is at least a step in the right direction.
10: Bingo. And I love that about this program, that there are things that come through in people's stories, and her story with her boss and the questions that we get and the struggles that you have inform all of us in the community, as we've used that word here. This is Building Relationships with Dr. Gary Chapman, online, buildingrelationships.us. Featured resource is Gary and Jolene Philo's book, Sharing Love Abundantly in Special Needs Families. Just go to buildingrelationships.us. Coming up, grandparents who feel left out. 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
14: Grandparents, do you ever wonder if your influence will be remembered by your grandchildren? Listen to this person's thoughts. My grandmother, who died when I was a teenager, was a great example of a godly woman. She lived a hard life and raised 8 kids on her own by just doing odd jobs in the church. I never heard her say a bad thing about anybody, even my grandpa, who cheated and drank and left when my mom was young. My grandmother was always a perfect example of how to live and have faith, even in the hard times. Yes, grandparents, they do make a difference. God bless you as you seek to build a strong legacy for future generations.
15: 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Hi, I'm Mark Gregston with Parenting Today's Teens. We all enjoy Googling a topic when we need a solution, but there's a downside to the information age. 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So here's the warning, Mom and Dad. Stay on your toes. 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
10: This is Building Relationships with Dr. Gary Chapman. He's the author of the New York Times bestseller, The 5 Love Languages. And our featured resource by Dr. Chapman and Jolene Philo is Sharing Love Abundantly in Special Needs Families. We have it linked right there, buildingrelationships.us. This is a really difficult situation, Gary, but one that seems all too common in today's world. Here's our next caller.
17: Hi, Gary. I have a question about how to approach this situation. My son and daughter-in-law and our 15-month-old granddaughter live about a mile and a half from us. Our son is in farming business with us. His wife works from home. I think we have a good relationship, although we don't get to see our granddaughter. I'm all about relationships. I'm a former teacher, and I have worked in early childhood, and I just really know the importance of grandparents in a child's life. Their number 2 child is on her way. I don't know if that will make a difference. We have invited them up to eat with us. We've offered to take our granddaughter so that they could go out for their anniversary. I have sent food, you know, casseroles and such, to their home. You know, I text her, and I get answers, you know, and they seem friendly and all. My son says I have not offended her, but that she's just a private person. I don't know what to do, if I should approach her, you know, just letting her know that I really miss spending time with my granddaughter. I lived very close to my grandma. There was an orchard between us on a farm, and, you know, I saw her every day. She had a huge impact in my life. She was a Christian, and I just really miss not having time with my granddaughter. I would like to know what your response would be and what you think I could do. Thank you. Bye-bye.
2: Well, I think every person listening who is a grandparent can empathize with this grandmother because when you have grandchildren, especially if they live near you, you want to have a relationship with them. You want to spend time with them. Now, in today's world, of course, many times our grandchildren are live several hundred miles away. And even there, we can do FaceTime with them, depending on their age. And at least, you know, it is a substitute if you can't see them in person. I think, of course, and they work, the son works with them on a farm. So apparently she has a good contact with her son. He is the one, I think, to talk to, and she has talked to him, it seems like, because she's expressed something that he came back with the answer. She's just a private person. I would say either you or your husband, if he has a good relationship with your son, is maybe the husband to talk to your son and just say, you know, your mom and I would really like to see your child. We love her or love him, and we just like to spend some time with him. Can you help us work this out? Because the husband of this daughter-in-law is the one that's going to have to really do some negotiating with his wife. If she doesn't want to spend time with you, why she would want to keep the kids away from him. And you might ask him, why do you think she wants to keep your grandchild away from us? Is there something bad about us that she doesn't want us to have contact with the grandchild? And he's heard his wife say something. He has some idea of why his wife is not open to you all spending time with the grandchild. But I think that's the route to go, is that your husband talks with his son about it in an open, honest way, not a belligerent way, and not a, you know, condemning him, but just trying to figure out what the dynamics are that's going on here. And it's worth the effort, because for you and for the grandchild, grandparents have a positive role in the lives of their grandchildren, if indeed the grandparents are positive people. So, yeah, it's worth the effort.
10: Let me throw this in, because we're coming up to the end of the program, but what I hear in her is a double wound. Not only do we not have access to our grandchild, and there's a new one coming along, but here's what happened in my own life. And here's the important thing that happened, formative thing that happened to me, and I want that for my grandchild, which is a, you know, wonderful thing. But there's a level of expectation there. There's a level of this is how it was, and I want it to be this way here. And I'm not criticizing her for that. It's just how she grew up. So you have to deal with those expectations too, right?
2: Yeah, that's true, Chris. And her expectations may be more than the parents, maybe both of them, than they feel. But you're right. We're greatly influenced by our own childhood, and she wants to have the kind of relationship with her granddaughter that she had with her grandmother. And nothing wrong with expectations, but sometimes our expectations are unrealistic. And I don't know what would be unrealistic about this point, but something's going on there if they're not allowing her to see the grandchild.
10: Yeah. Well, before we conclude, let me give you our number one more time. If you haven't heard it enough today, if you want to ask a question of Dr. Chapman or just tell a story from your life, maybe there's been some kind of relational victory that you've seen, you can make a comment about some call you've heard here today at 866-424-GARY. Leave your question or comment right there, 1-866-424-GARY. 424-4279. We would love to hear from you. And don't forget to check out our featured resource, the book by Dr. Chapman and Jolene Philo, Sharing Love Abundantly in Special Needs Families, the five love languages for parents raising children with disabilities. Again, you'll find it at the website buildingrelationships.us.
2: And coming up next week, if your adult child has cut you out of their life, don't miss our conversation with Dr. Kathy Cook.
10: This might be the encouragement you need about resolving conflict with that adult child. You'll hear that in 1 week. Big thank you to our production team, Steve Wick and Janice Backing. 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
1: 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This is joy. This is peace. This is me. Yeah.
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1: Old friends are like old memories. They always remind you of your past, and we are reminding ourselves of the past episodes from this week of Good Company for The Best of Good Company with me, Holly Taylor.

Holly Taylor here, and I thank God for feel-good stories like this. Emmy had quite the experience as she was impacted by wildfires. Her house burned down, and so she had to go through and replace her entire life. So at the drugstore, replacing the makeup part of things, she had everything at the counter, and the lady at the till just looked at her and just saw that she was not okay and asked, "Hey, are you all right? I mean, you're not going to a till to purchase every single piece of your makeup unless something has happened." And Emmy looked at her and said no and explained to her the situation. Slowly, the lady rang through each and every replacement, listening to Emmy's story. And then she said, "All right, you're good to go." Emmy said, "What? I have to pay?" She's like, "Nope, you don't. You've been through enough. It's covered." And Emmy purchased all the makeup for her. A beautiful, kind gesture. And honestly, if you've had to purchase any amount of makeup, you know that that wasn't a cheap expense for this woman to take on. But she saw a need, she saw a way of bringing joy to somebody's day, and she did it.

0: Welcome to Johnny Erickson Tada Sharing Hope. Johnny, I know you've always been fascinated by the Apostle Paul's words in Philippians 3, verse 10, where he says that he wants to know Christ and the power of his resurrection and to share in Christ's sufferings. Mm. I know you've hung on to that verse for a long time, haven't you?
1: Yes, I have, Shauna. In my old high school Bible, I have that verse underlined.
0: Wow.
1: So even back when I first came to Jesus and I wanted to know him, I wanted to know his power, but I really did not want to share in his sufferings. I thought, like many Christians, that I could know Christ in a close personal way without having to go through afflictions. But then I broke my neck, and my perspective on Philippians 3, verse 10 began to change. I noticed that Paul did not say he wanted relief from his sufferings. Rather, he wanted Christ in his sufferings. He knew, and he spoke about this in his epistles, Paul knew that the path of union with Christ always heads to the cross first, before we head for the crown in heaven. Now, being paralyzed, that was at first a hard concept to embrace. Who wants to know Christ by way of the cross? The cross is a painful place where you die to self, where you have to kill your pride, where you put to death your stubborn sins and habits that you enjoy, things that have shaped who you are. I just didn't want to be crucified with Christ and say that it was no longer I who lived, but Christ who lived in me. That verse in Galatians was also underlined in my high school Bible. But after I was in my wheelchair for a while, my eyes were opened. To be a Christian means you are united with Christ, like a branch united to the vine. And that union means sharing both his sufferings and his glory. So yes, suffering is just part of the package of what it means to be a Christian. And because believers belong to Jesus, because we are united with him, we participate in everything that is his, including his afflictions. Romans 8, verse 17 says it this way, that we are, quote, heirs of God and fellow heirs of Christ, provided that we suffer with him in order that we may also be glorified with him. And I cannot tell you how rich and satisfying my life in Christ became. Once I relaxed into that fellowship of sharing in Christ's sufferings, sharing sorrow, sharing pain and disappointment, sharing grief, loss, sharing trust in God the Father, and a sharing of a love for his word, my suffering as a quadriplegic slowly became the evidence that I belonged to Jesus, that I was united with him, that I still am grateful for his grace. And now I'm a little like Paul. I don't look for the relief in hardships. I look for an increasing intimacy with Jesus. So yes, I want to know Jesus and the power of his resurrection. And best of all, to know him and the fellowship of sharing in his suffering. Because to fellowship with Christ in his afflictions always cultivates a warm closeness that reaches its consummation in heaven one day. And oh boy, do I look forward to that.
0: Oh, me too. And Johnny, I just love that sentence you said. Here it is. Paul did not say he wanted relief from his sufferings. Rather, he wanted Christ in his sufferings.
1: That's right.
0: I know you've written a lot more about this in your new booklet called The Hope of Heaven. And listening friend, we want to give it to you for free. So go to johnnyradio.org today and ask for your free copy.

0: Jesus can.
1: Park Avenue in New York is the discussion, which feels very interesting as today is National New York Day. Well, the mayor of the New York City Department of Transportation are planning to do a bit of an update for 11 blocks. That's right, and it's going to be a more green space and a safer place, really, for cyclists to get to and from. It is going to be more people-centered. It's the corridor in Manhattan that is Park Avenue. So, running through Manhattan, Park Avenue will actually be a park. That's right. A long, narrow park, but still some green space in the midst of a concrete jungle. So this is the plans, and it'll take a while for it to come to fruition if it does get passed. But interesting to see that mixture of big, tall buildings and a really nice green space in the middle. So hopefully they can do this and make Park Avenue once again a park.

0: Holly Taylor here, and Elisa Turker's quote for you. Don't think you're not doing what God called you to do just because things don't seem as glamorous as you thought they would be. If you are a woman who honors God right where you are in ministry. So I just want to share that with you as some words of encouragement. It's for you too, men. Sometimes we feel like we're doing something and it's really hard, and is God even in this? But if you are, you're doing ministry. Just wanted to encourage you today. If you feel like what you're doing is for naught because of the hard work, you're probably right where you're supposed to be.
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It's Joy Radio. I'm Holly Taylor, here for Good Company. And let's take a look at a feel-good story, a heartwarming story, if you will. If anything happens to you that you think would encourage others, please let us know. You can always text those in to us, or you can email as well through our website. Okay, this story is from Jessica. She says, at my high school graduation dinner, they called up the girls for a father-daughter dance. My dad wasn't able to be there, so I was expecting to sit this one out. Then I got a tap on my shoulder, turned around. It was my best friend's dad. He said he had room for two. He took us both up to dance. That was my first and only father-daughter dance. Beautiful. I love seeing it when people fill a role, a need in that moment, to be that kind of person that person needs.

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2: It's Holly Taylor, an incredible story coming out of the UK. A British couple actually spent the past 15 years doing something amazing. With no plans of stopping, they've decided to continue to foster. So they've been fostering dogs for a decade and a half. How many have they fostered? How many have they been able to usher into a new stage of their life with a new forever home? 59 dogs. That is quite a few. Okay, that's a ton. And they've been able to help support anything from a Staffy to a Siberian Husky. All dogs of all kinds. It started back in 2011 when they saw an advertisement for sponsoring dogs. And they'd been looking and wanting to have a dog. But this just seemed to be the best way of handling it. That way the dogs don't have to go to any kind of facility. They can be in a loving home before they do find their forever home. So that is quite a few dogs that have come to their home. 59. Ooh, I love this for them. Oh, the dogs that they have supported, the families' lives who have changed, who've adopted them.

It's Maddie Mullins with No Hold on Me on Joy Radio. It's Holly Taylor and a funny story about Maddie. He teamed up with another band to do a bit of a more commercial type project. A fast food place put together a compilation album all about their fast food restaurant. And Maddie Mullins was featured in one of the tracks about fries. Now, we hear the CCM version of Maddie Mullins, but he also does screamo, so this hits hard. And honestly, I had to hysterically laugh because I think they wrote this about me.

I can't tell you how many times I've done this. Oh, I don't want fries. Because, you know, you're thinking, well, I don't want to eat the whole thing. It's not super healthy for me. But then when you smell those fries, oh, yes, I'm not taking just one or two. I'm taking a handful.

0: Well, that's a wrap. 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

0: 20 songs in Christian music over the next couple of hours. And along the way, we're going to hear some stories behind some of those songs from the artists themselves. We'll also check in and see what's going on with some of your favorite artists and our three things you need to know. That's our new segment, as well as hear our Station of the Week and much more. Now, a couple of highlights for you. If you listened to the show last week, well, Megan Woods, she is moving fast up the charts. You'll see where she lands this week. And two new songs are hitting our chart this week, and I cannot wait to play those for you.
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0: Well, it has been a minute since we've heard this artist on our countdown. Her last song was called Get Behind Me, and she is back with a brand new one this weekend on the countdown. It is Emerson Day, and here she is to tell us about No Smoke.
2: Hey, it's Emerson Day, and my song No Smoke was inspired by the story of Shadrach, Meshach, and Abednego. They stood up to King Nebuchadnezzar even in the face of death. And because of their bold faith, they were able to go into that fiery furnace and come out completely unharmed. In scripture, it says, without even the smell of smoke on them. And today, we might not have golden statues before us, but there are idols all around in our everyday lives. No Smoke is a reminder that we only bow down to one name and the one true God.
3: Number 20, new music.

0: If you need a little pick-me-up today, that one was for you. It's called No Smoke. It's a brand new one hitting our chart at number 20 from Emerson Day. Well, now we go from that new song to another new one. This time it's from Andrew Rip and Jervis Campbell. This one is called Hold Me Up.
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0: I'm Ryan III.
1: Hey, this is Ryan Stevenson, and this is the story behind my new song, This I Know. Psalm 46 says, God is our refuge and strength, a very present help in times of trouble. This song was born out of that tension that we all feel, believing that God is good while living in a world that's unpredictable and sometimes painfully unfair. It doesn't ignore the hurt or try to rush past the questions. Instead, it sits in the uncertainty and chooses to trust the goodness of God anyway. It's about learning that faith isn't pretending that everything's okay. It's placing your weight on God's faithfulness when nothing else feels steady. Even when the story doesn't make sense, this song is a reminder that God's character hasn't changed, and that the same hands that allow the storm are the same hands that hold us through it.

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1: That is number 18 this week from Ryan Stevenson. It's called This I Know on 20 The Countdown magazine. Now, I saw this was pretty cool, too. Ryan is actually playing a concert this weekend to benefit the ministry of one of our stations that airs 20, Praise 93 Radio in Albany, Georgia. So if you're listening there this weekend, you got to write in, let me know how that show went. If you get to see it, it'd be pretty cool. Well, our first segment for the week had two new songs hitting our chart from Andrew Rip and Emerson Day. And I hear you often say that's one of your things that you love about 20 is getting to be introduced to some new music. So did you know that you don't have to wait for a new track to hit the countdown? 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
1: 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And in those 17, one of those songs is making a pretty big leap. It's that new one from Megan Woods, so you'll find out where she lands. And we also have some more stories behind a few of the songs from the artists themselves. 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
8: Loneliness is an emotion brought on by challenges such as abandonment, rejection, grief, and adversity. David, the author of many of the Psalms, endured intense loneliness throughout his life. But through it all, David learned to communicate his deepest emotions to the Lord through prayer. When he was lonely, David chose to press into God's presence. David understood the secret that when all hope seems lost, God is a God of hope, and He is a God who helps. If you are lonely today, know that with God, you are never alone and your story is never over. Pause to ponder. Are you lonely today because of rejection, relocation, or simply walking a challenging road? If so, declare to God that your hope is in Him alone and invite the God of hope to utilize your loneliness to bring you into a deeper level of friendship with Him.
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0: Stars Go Dim at number 17 after a one-spot climb with Holy on 20 The Countdown Magazine. Well, now this song is our biggest mover this week. It's a new one from Megan Woods. This just hit our chart last weekend, and she's already jumping up here.
1: Number 16.

0: She is already jumping it up 4 spots this week to number 16. After just debuting last weekend, that's Megan Woods with Heaven Down Here on 20 The Countdown Magazine. She is headlining her tour called The Truth, and it begins in the U.S. this October 1st. And I hear that she's joined by Jeremy Rosato, so that's going to be fun. Looks like some of those dates are actually selling out already, too, which is a good problem to have for her. Well, did you realize that as you were listening to 20 The Countdown Magazine this weekend, countless others all over the world are listening at the same time? Doesn't that blow your mind? Not just people in your city. There are men, women, and children of all ages and all walks of life, all worshiping to the songs on the countdown at the same time as you. Now, I'd love to give you a glimpse of who is listening with you, and maybe when you hear their names, you can say a quick prayer for them. Such a powerful image there, right? Well, let's think about our friend named Familiar, who is listening in Malawi. That's a country on the continent of Africa. Familiar wrote in recently and said, "I've been listening to your program for 2 years. Keep it up. This program encourages a lot of people with its hopeful messages and Christian songs." Well, Familiar, I'm so glad that you found our countdown 2 years ago and you've stuck with us too since then. And we honor you and all those listening in Malawi today. Now it's your turn. Let us know where you're listening from and what part of the world you're in, and I'll share it here with everyone that's listening to our show. 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
0: Well, a few weeks ago, we had a new song hit our chart from the band Passion Worship, and they're in to tell us about that song here in a little while, along with your remaining 15 songs of the week. And stay with me, because we're going to get to our artist news a little later in the next hour. We have some cool things like the winning future fan favorite. Those new songs that I played last week, we're going to play the winner this week. And also, we're going to feature a radio station of the week, one of the many stations that airs 20 around the globe just for you.
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3: Hi, this is Gigi. I am calling from Florence, Alabama. I'm listening to y'all on WFIX, The Fix, and I just appreciate all y'all do. 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
12: Hey guys, what's up? It's Christian from Passion Music, and I want to talk about our new song, Just That Good. It is a joy bomb. You know, scripture says that the joy of the Lord is our strength, and that's really, it's in this song a lot. In Psalm 40, David writes, he said, I waited patiently for the Lord. He inclined and heard my cry. He lifted me up out of the pit. He set my feet on a rock, and then he put a new song in my mouth, a hymn of praise to God. And that's what this song is. It's an expression of a heart set free, redeemed, brought back to life by the love and the touch of God. And when you've been redeemed like that, you can't help but sing about it. You want to dance a little bit. You want to shout. And that's what this song is. It's the expression of that love. We got to lead this song at Passion 2026 with 45,000 college students who were full of the joy of the Lord. And that was a lot of fun. I hope wherever you are today, whatever you're going through, this song infuses your life with that joy that's so available and so possible in Christ.
11: Number 15.

0: That is the band Passion, and that's their song called Just That Good. Moving up to number 15 this week on 20 The Countdown magazine. Now Cochran & Company, they're dropping down to this spot with What Grace Can Do.
1: Number 14. I've

0: It's Cochran and Company, number 14, with What Grace Can Do on 20. Well, now we get to hear the story behind a song from an artist themselves, and you're going to love the story about this song called Thank God, but I'll let her tell you all about it.
1: Hey, I'm Leanna Crawford, and this is the story behind my song, Thank God. When I look back on my life, I can't help but thank God for all the times that he said no, or not yet, or I've got something better for you. Honestly, if it was up to me, my life would look a whole lot different. And even though I've experienced hard, messy, real human seasons, I can look back now and see that God was using all of it. So to you, if you've been in that season or you're in that season right now, know that God will not waste your pain. And I pray that one day you too can look back and say, thank God. Number 3.

0: 2020, the Countdown Magazine. It is Thank God from Leanna Crawford, number 13 this week. You know, she is getting closer and closer to expecting her first baby. That is going to be happening in November if all goes as planned. So we are getting so close. I'm sure they are so excited, getting ready, getting the room ready and the crib and all the things. I mean, there's so much to do when you got a new baby coming home, right? Well, our future fan favorite winning song, that is coming up for you next hour. That's where we play two new songs and get you to vote on them. And then the following week, we play the one that has the most votes as your winner. But that's coming up, and I hope you'll be able to stick around for that. But this last week, I threw you a little curveball. And Sarah, she had some thoughts about it. Listen to this.
1: William Ryan, this is Sarah calling from the beautiful state of New Hampshire. We're in the middle of our fall foliage season. You gave us such a hard job this week in choosing the future fan favorite. What were you thinking to make us choose between Saf Schlieder and Joe L. Barnes and Saf Schlieder? I actually chose that song, Road Less Traveled. Thank you so much for everything you and the team do. Have a wonderful weekend.
0: Well, Sarah, thanks first of all for listening every week and for sticking with 20. You and your family have been such good friends of our show. So thanks for leaving your thoughts and for voting. And I know it was a tough one this week, but you can thank Amy, our producer, because she actually picked those songs this week to vote on. She must be a huge Saf Schlieder fan or something. She just wanted him to win either way. And he did, of course, since he was in both of those choices. But you'll have to listen next hour and see which song of those that got it. We'll play the full version for you. But do you have any thoughts or questions about something that you've heard on 20? Let's hear about it. 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Or you can even find our listener line telephone number listed there if you want to call that and leave a voicemail. Or you can even just type a message. But either way, it works for me. I would just love to hear from you today.
2: Coming up.
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8: Did you know that power and authority are two different things? When someone points a gun at you, that's power. When you ask them to put the gun away and they do it, that's authority. Christians don't have to have power. And frankly, when we've had it, we didn't handle it very well. But authority comes from who we represent. That would be Jesus, who said, "All authority in heaven and earth has been given to me. Go." That means that he shares his authority with us. So use it, okay? Put your gun away. You don't need it. I'm Steve Brown. You think about that. Share what you just heard with a friend. Go to youthinkaboutthat.com.
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0: Well, these guys just dropped their new album last week called The Most Beautiful Colors. Here is For King and Country up next with their latest song called What If I Told You on 20 The Countdown Magazine.
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0: On the night you're falling all to pieces, you can bring your lonely heart to Jesus. What if I told you that I believe it?
1: Artist News. Three things you need to know. Number one.
2: If you know Ann Wilson's breakout song called My Jesus, then you might be interested to know that the story of how she got her start in music is now being turned into a movie. Now, Ann became the first solo female artist to take her debut single to number one on the Christian Airplay chart since it began in 2003. I mean, that's a pretty incredible way to start your music career, isn't it? But before all that, Ann was just a regular teenager who posted a video of herself singing online. And that video, it caught the attention of people in the Christian and country music industries, opening a door to a whole new chapter in her life. Now, this movie, it's going to follow that journey, including how Ann navigated some changes in her family, her friendships, faith, and identity as her music career began to take shape. Production of the movie is expected to begin next month, so we'll be keeping an eye out for more details as Ann's story makes its way to the big screen. You can find more about the movie and Ann Wilson's journey at our website at 20thecountdown.com.
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2: 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This story, it might bring back some memories. Let's hear from Caleb and John as they tell us the story about it.
3: 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So growing up, I listened to an audio series called Adventures in Odyssey. 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Well, they reached out to us and they are doing a remake of Adventures in Odyssey as an animated movie, and they want us to sing a song from the 70s Jesus rock era. So we're doing a vocal session for that today. I'm super excited. Let's go.
2: How cool is that? You could definitely hear the excitement in Caleb's voice when he's talking about it, right? He even said his inner child is pretty happy right now. Adventures in Odyssey has been part of so many families' lives over the years. I'm sure you too. And now this new movie, it's going to be coming to the big screen next year. We'll have a fun behind-the-scenes video of Caleb and John recording their song, along with more information about the movie over at our website at 20thecountdown.com.
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2: The band For King and Country, they have always been willing to make music with artists from different corners of the music world. They've teamed up with artists like Michael W. Smith, Kirk Franklin, Tori Kelly, Jordan Sparks, and Dolly Parton. But this week, Joel and Luke shared that one kind of collaboration still feels rare: being invited into a writing room to help someone else tell their story. That invitation came from Jessica Simpson. Together, they worked on her new song, My Mosaic. Now, Jessica's story has had quite a few chapters. She grew up in a pastor's family and sang in church. As a teenager, she signed with a Christian music label before finding success in the pop music industry. Then came the reality show that followed her life as a young newlywed, and later, the fashion business that she built. Much of that life played out in public, but the headlines, they didn't tell the whole story. Jessica has also spoken openly about painful experiences in her struggle with alcohol addiction. Last fall, as she marked 8 years of sobriety, she wrote that getting sober allowed her to pursue God's purpose for her life. Now, through this song, she is sharing more of that journey, including the faith that she has returned to. I imagine there's a lot of trust involved in sitting down with other songwriters and saying, here are the parts of my life that people haven't really seen. Help me find the words. And that's what makes this collaboration different. Joel and Luke aren't just adding their voices to a song. They're helping Jessica tell a story that only she could tell. And the message of My Mosaic is one I think a lot of us need to hear. The painful pieces of your life, they don't have to be the end of your story. God can bring beauty from them as well.
1: You're up to date. That was three things you need to know. Now, back to the countdown with William Ryan III. Number 11.

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1: Throwback. This week's throwback is taking us back to the year 2019, if you can believe it. This song, I mean, it feels so new. I can't believe 2019 was the year on this one. And it's from the band Switch, though. It's featuring Dylan Chase.

0: That's this week's 20 The Countdown Magazine throwback from the group Switch. 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
3: A Love Language Minute. Here's Dr. Gary Chapman on being a better spouse by confessing your faults.
4: 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And I said, okay, let's say that your husband is 95% of the problem. That would only leave 5% for you. So let's just say you're only 5% imperfect. He's 95% imperfect. I'm saying that the place for you to start is with your 5%. You see, she cannot confess his failures. She can only confess her own failures. But the good news is no one can keep her from admitting her own failures. And the marriage becomes 5% better. And now she's free to start doing something positive, such as speaking his love language, because she's dealt with her failures, whether he has or not.
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0: That is Forrest Frank. He's at number 9 after climbing 2 spots with OK on 20 The Countdown magazine. Well, we have an artist in now to tell us about this song of his called Demons. Here is Josiah Queen to tell us about writing it.
1: I wrote this song with a couple of close friends, and it really comes from a journey of battling depression, anxiety through different seasons of my life. The enemy has tried to attack my mind, but I've learned there is real power in the name of Jesus. When his name is spoken, darkness has to leave. This song is a declaration that fear doesn't win and lies don't get the final say. If you've been fighting battles in your mind too, I hope this song reminds you that there's hope and there's freedom.
2: Number 8.

0: That is Josiah Queen with the longest running song on the countdown this weekend. It is called Demons, and it's at number 8 this time. Last week, I asked you to engage with 20, and whether you sit and focus or you use it as a soundtrack while you're doing something else, Callie, who listens on 91.3 The Fix in Alabama, she sent me a message that sounded similar to the way someone else was listening to the show last week. She said, "I listen every weekend while I DoorDash. It keeps me motivated for the week ahead." Well, Callie, thanks for doing that, for listening while you're out there dashing, and I get to hear that from people all the time, so maybe we should get them to sponsor the show or something. I don't know. 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I'd love to hear from you. 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Just go to our profile there and click send message and type in whatever you would like to say and send it our way.
1: Coming up.
0: Well, we're moving right along to get closer to the number one spot out of these top 20 of the week. We have 7 more songs to go, and we still have a couple of more artists dropping by to tell us the stories about their music, so you don't want to miss those. And a little later, we're going to have the winning future fan favorite. Now, last week, I know, it was a little confusing. We had 2 songs that both had Seth Schlieder in them. So either way this week, Seth Schlieder, I'll just go ahead and spoil it for you. He's a winner of the future fan favorite, but I won't tell you which song got it. You will have to stick around and find out later on.
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5: This is Max Lucado. Ahab and Jezebel were dead. Their son Ahaziah, a chip off the old demonic block, had assumed the throne. He took a fall. Maybe he was paralyzed and in pain. Whatever his malady, he sought relief. Where do you go when you hurt? Some people turn to alcohol, others to opioids, still others to a frenzied schedule. How many turn to Jehovah? Ahaziah could have, but no, pain drove him to consult a false god, Baal. The most insidious work of the devil is counterfeit religion. Why? The devilish cunning of counterfeit religion is that it mixes in just enough truth to make the lie all the stronger. Satan sold a bag of lies to Ahaziah. Don't let him do the same with you. This is Max Lucado.
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1: This is Chandler Moore, and this is the heart behind my song, God, I'm Just Grateful. The Bible instructs us to give thanks in all things. That means in the good and the bad, in the ugly and the beautiful, we are to thank God for it all. And I think this song helps me set my eyes on the list of reasons I have to be grateful. God has been so good. And in the midst of fires and trials and struggles and battles, I still have a reason to be grateful. And this is that song. Here's God, I'm Just Grateful.
2: Number 6.

0: grateful for you.
1: Is Chandler Moore. He is at number 6 this week after climbing up a spot with God, I'm Just Grateful on 20 The Countdown magazine. I'll tell you something I'm grateful for. Last weekend, we got to get the entire family together. That was Morgan and Bailey, our kids, and then our new daughter-in-law, Ari. And we got them all together for a birthday celebration. My wife, Christy, she celebrated a birthday last weekend. And so what a rare thing to get everyone together for a dinner on a Saturday night. I mean, it was an amazing time. We went to a little quiet restaurant and just hung out for hours and talked. I mean, that is Christy's idea of the perfect birthday. Have that whole family together, lots of great conversation, lots of good food. I mean, it was just such a cool time. And we, of course, celebrated her all weekend long. On Sunday, I got to, after church, take her out for lunch to one of her favorite places and have a nice little salad. And I even ate me, not a salad, but I threw it into like a tortilla and they made it a wrap for me. So it was a little more hearty for, you know, a guy. But I think she had a pretty good birthday. One thing that she did that I was not included in was she got together with a lot of her friends that are in her small group and they played Mahjong. I mean, this is all the rage right now, but she had a whole day of that, and I think that was a blast.
2: Coming up,
1: 5 more songs to go. If you can believe it, we're already down to these top 5. And if you can, just plant yourself there for a little while longer, because there could be some crazy things happening in our top 5. And even our future fan favorite winner, that might be a little crazy, because last week we had 2 songs that one of them was from Joel Barnes featuring Seth Schleter, and the other song was from Seth Schleter himself. So either way, he is going to win the future fan favorite this week. So we'll find out which song got it coming up soon.
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4: 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I've been listening to 20 The Countdown magazine since 2016. I really like the program. It's very encouraging. It's very interesting. And I'm glad that I'm part of this show. Thank you so much.
2: Same as it was back then, same as it is today. 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
9: 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I'm Jay the Rackman, and for over 14 years, I've been running a station called KEBCDB 93.3 Rackman Christian Radio. 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
1: Top five. Well, this next song is a perfect song just to roll the windows down if you're in the car, if it's nice weather, of course, and crank it up. Here is Toby Mac with Lord, It Feels Good on 20.

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1: 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All right, it is time for the future fan favorite. And last weekend, we let Amy, our producer, pick the future fan favorite songs, and she did something kind of fun. I think she must be a big Seth Schleter fan because she picked a song from Joel Barnes called Road Less Traveled that was featuring Seth Schleter. And then the other song that she picked to go head-to-head with that one, it was from Seth Schleter himself called All In. Well, we tallied up all the votes to find out which one of those you liked better, and you liked the collaboration the best. Here is Joel Barnes and Seth Schleter singing Road Less Traveled.
2: 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Lord.

that a cool song? That is the winning future fan favorite. It's from Joel Barnes and Seth Schleter. It's called Road Less Traveled here on 20 The Countdown Magazine. Great pick. Okay, we're going to do it again this weekend, and I have two different artists for you to listen to and new songs for you to hear and vote on. The first one, it's a new one from Corey Asbury. It's called Blessed Be.

0: It's a new one from Corey Asbury. It's called Blessed Be. The first pick for the future fan favorite. Okay, the next one, it is from Joseph O'Brien. It's called More and More. 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
1: Hey.

0: That's the new one from Joseph O'Brien. It's called More and More. The song before that one was from Corey Asbury called Blessed Be. Those are this week's picks for the future fan favorite.
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It's John Reddick here on 20 The Countdown Magazine. That's his latest song called Holding On, Praise God. Number 4 this week. You know, his No Fear Tour is kicking off next month, and he has a special guest joining him. Guess who it is? It's Hope Darst. So that'll be a lot of fun for those two hitting the road next month. Well, I'm always so blown away and humbled whenever I see donations come in from around the world to support our mission of spreading the gospel around the world through music, one countdown at a time. 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

0: the same top three as we had last week? 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
3: This is Shauna on Johnny Erickson Tada Sharing Hope. One of the most encouraging Bible verses for any Christian who is suffering loss or pain is 2 Corinthians 4:17, and here it is. For this light and momentary affliction is preparing for us an eternal weight of glory beyond all comparison. Well, Johnny, since we've been talking all week about our sufferings on earth and how they connect us to heaven, I want to hear your thoughts on that eternal weight of glory. I'm thinking that idea alone must get you excited.
4: Oh, my goodness, Shauna. I have thought a lot about that, quote, weight of glory in heaven.
3: Mm.
4: And to me, it's astounding that our earthly afflictions and how we respond to them have a direct impact on everything about our life for all of eternity. If when we suffer, we yield to God our selfish rebellion and in turn cultivate patience, perseverance, oh, what a weight of glory is in store for us. And I love that word glory, because our afflictions accrue for us a massive glory, the kind of glory that's, perfect holiness, unfiltered fellowship with the triune God, being transformed by one look from Jesus and entering into our inheritance. There's more to that weight of glory, like our resurrected bodies, having perfect communion with all the saints of God, judging falling angels, crushing Satan beneath our feet, reigning in majesty forever with Jesus Christ, and best of all, beholding the beauty and worthiness of Him forever and ever. All this and more carries a lot of significance, a lot of weight, as it were. And when we experience that kind of glory, we will overflow with exceeding joy, and even our joy will be profound and riddled with meaning and significance and weight. You know, Jonathan Edwards described the weight of glory as an infinite, now get this, a density of joy, beauty, satisfaction. I mean, your earthly sufferings, your tears and hardships, your faithfulness in a difficult marriage, or your long years of caregiving, your chronic medical condition that you steadfastly endured, all your sufferings will seem light and momentary compared to the glory that your trials are accruing as you have a godly response. They'll seem featherweight, all because of your trust in God through Jesus Christ. And we do, as the Apostle Peter wrote in his first epistle, we rejoice insofar as we share in Christ's sufferings, that we may also rejoice and be glad when His glory is revealed. So, share in the sufferings of Jesus now, and you will share in His unspeakable joy in heaven. To sum it up, the weight of glory is not primarily about crowns or lots of rewards. It's Jesus Christ. It is He who gives weight to the glory. John 17, verse 24 expresses it best when Jesus prays, "Father, I want these whom You have given Me to be with Me where I am. Then they can see all the glory You gave Me." So, I'm calling upon the Holy Spirit, and I want you, listening friend, to join me. Let's call upon the Spirit to help us in our trials, to transform our temporal, earthly view of them. Let's ask the Spirit to give us grace to count it all joy when we have trials, because we want them to accrue for us this astounding weight of glory.
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3: Good news of great joy. 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In John chapter 6, Jesus used one little boy's sack lunch to feed a multitude. God also wants to use you to do far more than you could ever hope for or imagine. Instead of wondering how much you must give God, what if you asked yourself how much you could give God? 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
1: Well, this is pretty amazing. He jumped three spots to land in the number one spot this week. It's an artist who was born and raised in Newfoundland, Canada, where his parents put him through all sorts of musical training, which totally paid off. Here is Matt Maher with Gonna Be Alright. Number one.

0: That is your new number one song here on 20 The Countdown Magazine. It is from Matt Maher. It's called Gonna Be Alright. Now, that is his 13th week on the countdown with that song, and he is already there at number one after jumping three spots last week to land there. That's pretty impressive, but such a great song. I love that one, and I hope you do too. Well, I would love to hear from you this week. Reach out to me at our website, 20thecountdown.com. Let me know your thoughts on the countdown, and let me know where in the world you listen from. It's always cool to hear where you're at and where you're listening each weekend. But I'm William Ryan III, and I will look forward to talking to you again next time. 20, The Countdown
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